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4: 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You can follow along in any recent version of the catechism of the Catholic Church. A reading plan and all Catechism in a Year episodes can be found at ascensionpress.com/CIY or on the Ascension app. Today, Father Mike is walking us through how Christ continues to work in our lives through the sacraments. He also touches on the Paschal mystery, Jesus' passion, death, and resurrection, and how even though it occurred in a specific time in history, the sacraments make it transcend time to be present in all times.
0: Hi, my name is Father Mike Schmitz, and you're listening to the Catechism in a Year, where we encounter God's plan of sheer goodness for us, revealed in Scripture and passed down through the tradition of the Catholic faith. The Catechism in a Year is provided by Ascension, who produced and funded this program. In 365 days, we'll read through the Catechism of the Catholic Church, discovering our identity in God's family as we journey together toward our heavenly home. This is day 147. You guys, we are reading paragraphs 1084 to 1090. A couple quick reminders, easy for me to say. As we are walking through this second pillar, The primary document is always going to be Scripture. Obviously, if you want to take a look at those footnotes on every single page, virtually every page has a reference from Scripture, because we get everything, you know, our data comes from Scripture, or data of what we believe, our theology comes from Scripture. But also in this second pillar, the document Sacrosanctum Concilium from the Second Vatican Council is going to be one of those big ones we reference. I mentioned that, you know, me yesterday, the day before, that, it's going to be a big one, kind of like Dave Earbum, kind of like Dave Verbum was a big one. When it comes to what we're talking about now, it's going to be Sacrosanctum Concilium. And so just keep that in mind. Yesterday, we talked about how the whole thing, the whole liturgical life of the church, the whole liturgical work of the church, that it is the work of the Holy Trinity. Yesterday, specifically, is the Father, source, and goal of the liturgy. Today, this is Christ's work in the liturgy. And you can guess what's happening tomorrow, Holy Spirit and the church in the liturgy. But today is just a few paragraphs on what does Jesus do? And it's just remarkable to recognize that we're going to get a couple different definitions. We're going to get a definition of sacraments, which I'm really excited about, in paragraph 1084. We're also going to get basically how is Christ present in the earthly liturgy? And we recognize that Jesus is present in four distinct ways in the liturgy. We're going to hear about that in paragraph 1088 and everything else besides. So as we prepare our hearts to just see how is Jesus present, how is he active, what is Christ's work in the liturgy, in these next few paragraphs, let's just call upon our Father and call upon the name of our Lord Jesus and the power of the Holy Spirit. As we pray, Father in heaven, thank you so much. Thank you for the gift of the fact that what Jesus had done for us, what he has done for us 2,000 years ago, halfway around the world for many of us, comes to us now. It comes to us here in our little towns, in our big cities, in our small parishes, in our giant churches. Lord God, what your Son has done for us, we have access to you. We have access to you, and you make yourself present. You make the Holy Trinity present at every single liturgy, Lord God. You make yourself completely accessible to us because you're good and you love us. And we thank you. We thank you for everything you've done. We thank you for the Paschal mystery, the life, death, and resurrection of Jesus, which comes to us in every liturgy, especially in the liturgy of the Eucharist. We thank you, Lord God. Please help us to have eyes that see, right? Help us, little Father, to have eyes that recognize your presence, your work, your Son, your Holy Spirit in the liturgy, especially when our eyes can be so obscured by just seeing ordinary things. But Lord God, you use ordinary things in an extraordinary way. You use ordinary things to give us extraordinary grace. You use ordinary things to give us yourself. And so help us have eyes to see and a faith that receives and worships and loves you. In Jesus' name we pray. Amen. In the name of the Father and of the Son and of the Holy Spirit. Amen. We are on day 147. We are reading paragraphs 1084 to 1090. Christ's work in the liturgy. Christ glorified, seated at the right hand of the Father and pouring out the Holy Spirit on his body, which is the church. Christ now acts through the sacraments he instituted to communicate his grace. The sacraments are perceptible signs, words, and actions accessible to our human nature. By the action of Christ and the power of the Holy Spirit, they make present efficaciously the grace that they signify. In the liturgy of the church, it is principally his own paschal mystery that Christ signifies and makes present. During his earthly life, Jesus announced his paschal mystery by his teaching and anticipated it by his actions. When his hour comes, he lives out the unique event of history which does not pass away. Jesus dies, is buried, rises from the dead, and is seated at the right hand of the Father once for all. His paschal mystery is a real event that occurred in our history, but it is unique. All other historical events happen once, and then they pass away, swallowed up in the past. The paschal mystery of Christ, by contrast, cannot remain only in the past, because by his death he destroyed death, and all that Christ is, all that he did and suffered for all men, participates in the divine eternity, and so transcends all times while being made present in them all. The event of the cross and resurrection abides and draws everything toward life. From the time of the Church of the Apostles, Sacrosanctum Concilium states, accordingly, just as Christ was sent by the Father, so also he sent the apostles, filled with the Holy Spirit. This he did so that they might preach the gospel to every creature and proclaim that the Son of God, by his death and resurrection, has freed us from the power of Satan and from death and brought us into the kingdom of his Father. But he also willed that the work of salvation which they preached should be set in train through the sacrifice and sacraments around which the entire liturgical life revolves. Thus the risen Christ, by giving the Holy Spirit to the apostles, entrusted to them his power of sanctifying. They became sacramental signs of Christ. By the power of the same Holy Spirit, they entrusted this power to their successors. This apostolic succession structures the whole liturgical life of the church and is itself sacramental, handed on by the sacrament of holy orders. Is present in the earthly liturgy. To accomplish so great a work, the dispensation or communication of his work of salvation, Christ is always present in his church, especially in her liturgical celebrations. He is present in the sacrifice of the Mass, not only in the person of his minister, the same now offering through the ministry of the priests who formerly offered himself on the cross, but especially in the Eucharistic species. By his power, he is present in the sacraments so that when anybody baptizes, it is really Christ himself who baptizes. He is present in his word since it is he himself who speaks when the Holy Scriptures are read in the church. Lastly, he is present when the church prays and sings. For he has promised, where two or three are gathered together in my name, there am I in the midst of them. Sacrosanctum Concilium states, Christ indeed always associates the church with himself in this great work in which God is perfectly glorified and men are sanctified. The church is his beloved bride who calls to her Lord and through him offers worship to the eternal Father, which participates in the liturgy of heaven. Sacrosanctum Concilium further states, in the earthly liturgy, we share in a foretaste of that heavenly liturgy which is celebrated in the holy city of Jerusalem toward which we journey as pilgrims, where Christ is sitting at the right hand of God, minister of the sanctuary and of the true tabernacle. With all the warriors of the heavenly army, we sing a hymn of glory to the Lord. Venerating the memory of the saints, we hope for some part in fellowship with them. We eagerly await the Savior, our Lord Jesus Christ, until he, our life, shall appear, and we too will appear with him in glory. Okay, so there it is, day 147, paragraph 1084 to 1090. Oh my goodness gracious, you guys, holy smokes, this is just, okay, I don't know if you caught it, but there are a number of different authors who contributed to the writing of the Catechism. And, you know, the Creed was written, I think, beautifully. It sings, it's beautiful, it's poetic, it's, so clear and concise. This whoever the team was who wrote this section, it's amazing so far. It's just incredible. Okay, so here we go. 10 paragraph 1084. Let's highlight this. Oh my goodness gracious. I said they're going to give us a definition of the sacraments. We recognize that Jesus, who is seated at the right hand of the Father, and he's pouring out the Holy Spirit on his body, which is the church, he now acts through the sacraments he instituted to communicate his grace. So what are sacraments? Middle of paragraph 1084. The sacraments are perceptible signs, aka words and actions here in the parentheses. It's perceptible signs accessible to our human nature by the action of Christ and the power of the Holy Spirit. They make present efficaciously the grace that they signify. So we recognize this, right? That every sacrament is a sacred sign that causes what it signifies. Every sacrament is a sacred sign that causes what it signifies. I'm not sure if we've talked about this before, but we'll talk about it now. Is we recognize, okay, what's a sacred sign? Well, you know what? We know what a sign is. A sign is like, okay, there's a stop sign on the corner right outside my house here. Now that sign signifies stop here. Okay, great. But it doesn't cause you to stop, right? I have demonstrated this many times, just kind of rolled right through. But you can imagine a stop sign that actually caused what it signified. It signifies stops. You can imagine that you pull up to the corner and regardless of what you want to do, the sign actually caused you to stop. It would be a sign that caused what it signified. So here we have the sacraments. And there are signs, sacred signs, that cause what they signify. Because of the action of Jesus and the power of the Holy Spirit, they make present efficaciously the grace that they signify. So baptism, it's a sign of? It's a sign of washing. Well, it actually does wash away original sin. Baptism also is a sign of new birth, right? Of giving birth, of dying and rising. So it actually does make us into new creatures, right? It actually does make us into God's sons and daughters. The sign of reconciliation, right? Confession is a sign of God's forgiveness. It actually causes God's forgiveness, right? We participate efficaciously. That mercy of God is present efficaciously. It actually does forgive our sins. You know, the sign of signs, the Eucharist, is a sign of Jesus' presence. It actually is Jesus' presence, right? And it just is so remarkable. You know, the sign of matrimony is to become one flesh. Truly become one flesh. And this is just so, so amazing that by the action of Christ and the power of the Holy Spirit, the sacraments make present efficaciously the grace that they signify. Now, later on, we're going to highlight this, the Paschal Mystery. Paragraph 1085 is very important for us because we recognize that in the liturgy of the church, it is principally Jesus's Paschal Mystery that he signifies and makes present. What is that? His life, death, and resurrection. This is so incredibly important. Jesus dies, is buried, rises from the dead, seated at the right hand of the Father once for all. That happened one time. The Paschal Mystery is a real event that occurred in our history, but it's the most unique event in the world because, as it says in 1085, all other historical events happen once, then they pass away. The Paschal Mystery of Christ, by contrast, cannot remain only in the past because by his death, he destroyed death, and all that Christ is, all that he did, he suffered for all men, it participates in the divine eternity. So why? What do you mean by that? Okay, what is Jesus doing when he's suffering, when he's dying, when he's rising, when he ascends to heaven? He is offering all of that to the Father. He's offering himself to the Father. This is so important. He's offering himself to the Father. He does not cease offering himself to the Father in eternity. And so this event that occurred in time, once for all, right, occurs in eternity constantly. It transcends all times while being made present in all times. And just, man, they think about this. That moment in time, which now exists in eternity, transcends all times while being made present in all times. And it's just incredible. So then what does Jesus do? In order to communicate that grace, what he's done for us to all times, to us, he gives the ability to the apostles, not just to preach. He does that. Definitely gives them the ability to preach the gospel to every creature. But he also wanted the work of salvation, which they preached, to be continued through the sacrifice and sacraments. And so what does he do? Well, we know this in John chapter 20. That's one of the moments in John chapter 20 where Jesus, he's risen from the dead and he breathes on the Holy Spirit and he says, peace be with you. As the Father sent me, so now I send you. Receive the Holy Spirit. Those whose sins you forgive are forgiven. Those whose sins you hold bound are held bound. He's entrusted to the apostles his power of sanctifying. And they become sacramental signs of Christ, right? Efficacious. They're not just kind of like a little reminder. They're actually efficacious in the fact that they communicate the grace of Jesus Christ by the power of the Holy Spirit. Which, does that make sense? I just, oh my gosh, you guys, so exciting. Lastly, well, maybe lastly, almost lastly, paragraph 1088, Jesus is present. He's always present in his church. He's always present in the church, especially in our liturgical sacraments, celebrations, right? Jesus is present in the sacrifice of the Mass, in the person of the minister. So the priest is, Jesus is present in the person of the priest. That's one way he's present. He's especially present in the Eucharist. And that we're going to talk about that so fully, that Jesus is exceptionally present, especially present in the Eucharist. He's present in the sacraments so that when anybody baptizes, it is really Christ himself who baptizes. You might not be ordained listening to this. If you ever baptize someone, it would be, we would say it's actually Jesus who baptizes through you. So it's really Christ himself. Jesus is present. Christ is present in the Word. So when the Holy Scriptures are proclaimed, there he is. And also Jesus is present whenever two or three gather in his name. So we have this. Jesus is present in the person of the minister. He's present most above all in the Eucharist. He's present in his Word when it's proclaimed, and he's present in the gathering, among the people when they gather in his name. Which is, isn't that incredible? Just hear these four ways in which Jesus Christ is present to us. And not only this last little note. Oh my goodness gracious. Okay, you guys, I said this 1,000 times, right? Goodness gracious, or wowie kazowie. Paragraph 1090. What are we doing in the earthly liturgy? Well, we're going to Mass. Mm-hmm, that's good. What are we doing in the earthly liturgy? Well, what's happening is the Father is being glorified and the people of God are being sanctified. Hugely important. This is it. Every single time you go to Mass, God is being glorified, perfectly glorified, and human beings are being sanctified. But the earthly liturgy is also a share in the foretaste of what the heavenly liturgy is occurring there. That basically we are joined at every single Mass. We are joined with Jesus Christ sitting at the right hand of God the Father. We're joined with all the warriors of the heavenly army. We sing a hymn of glory to the Lord. We venerate the memory of the saints and we hope for some part in fellowship with them. We eagerly await the Savior, our Lord Jesus Christ, until he, our life, shall appear, and we too will appear with him in glory. That is for the future. I mean, that's happening right now in eternity. And that's for the future, where we get to participate fully in that in heaven, God willing. But think about this. The next time you go to Mass, which might even be today, we're participating in that already here on earth. The earthly liturgy participates in the liturgy of heaven. And this is not something you have to wait to do. You actually could even do this today or maybe tomorrow. What a gift. Holy smokes. What a gift. God wants us to be part of this. Anyways, man, we have a long journey ahead of us, which is awesome. Tomorrow we're talking about the Holy Spirit and the church in the liturgy. And then again, we keep going off to the races because this is our life. This is how God wants us to become holy. And this is how God has asked us to come into contact with him on a regular, maybe even daily basis. Oh man, you guys, I'm praying for you. Please pray for me. My name is Father Mike. I cannot wait to see you tomorrow. God bless.
4: 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And now we'd like to share audio from an episode of Ask Father Josh on the Ascension Presents YouTube channel. This time he's answering a question about why we pray for people in purgatory.
5: What are we praying for when we pray for loved ones who are in purgatory? If a person needs to be purified, how does our prayer help to speed that process? I'm generally struggling with the concept of purgatory and its biblical basis. After attending a wake recently, I wasn't able to give a good explanation to my kids about what our faith teaches about the next steps for our deceased family member. Thank you for your thoughts, Amy Jo. All right. So Amy Jo, great question. Let's first start with the document that the church gives us called the Bible. The Bible has a book in it in the very end of the Bible called Revelation. And Revelation teaches us that nothing unclean can enter into heaven. And so who of us is perfectly clean whenever we end our time on earth, our pilgrimage? I mean, certainly Mary was, but not too many of us are. Some of us are perfectly clean at the point of death because we've done our penances on earth and everything. And for those people, they will go straight to heaven. But most of us are not. And unless someone calls me a heretic for claiming that some people will go straight to heaven when they die and bypass purgatory, let's go to the Catechism of the Catholic Church. 1472 teaches this: a conversion which proceeds from a fervent charity can attain the complete purification of the sinner in such a way that no punishment would remain. So they won't be purified after death. But for most of us, we are purified after death. And so to be cleaned, we're purified by the blood of Christ after death, or the process that we call purgatory. This is just a name that we made up in the church to speak about this teaching that is found in the book of Revelation. It's similar to the word Trinity. That's nowhere in the Bible. The word Trinity is not biblical at all. However, the teaching of the Trinity is biblical, that there is one God, three persons, Father, Son, and Holy Spirit. So we give that teaching the word Trinity, and pretty much every Christian accepts the teaching of the Trinity and the name of the Trinity. They're even naming their churches Trinity Episcopalian Church or Trinity Baptist Church, right? But the word Trinity is not in the Bible, but it's a word that the Catholic Church gave to describe the Father, Son, and Holy Spirit. Likewise, the word purgatory describes the purification process that God does cleanse us through in our journey to being drawn to the kingdom of heaven. The Catechism of the Catholic Church, that big green book, it affirms that like the people who are in purgatory, that they are assured of their eternal salvation in heaven. It's like when you die, you're either going to go to heaven or you're going to go to hell. If you go to heaven, most likely you're going to go through the process of being cleansed by the grace of God through purgatory. It's like taking a really hot shower, or in our case on earth, a really cold shower. So to be in purgatory means that the person that died, died in a state of grace as friends with God. So if you die in a state of mortal sin, you go to hell. If you die in a state of venial sin, you go to heaven, but you need to be purified on your way to heaven. The Catechism goes on to teach that our prayers for them, the souls in purgatory, is capable not only of helping them get to heaven, but also making their intercession for us effective. This is in paragraph 958. So their intercession for us becomes more effective the more holier they become. The book of James teaches us in James 5:16 that the prayer of a righteous man or woman has great power in its effects. So we don't just pray for them because they're going to be intercessors for us, though they will once they become more righteous by the grace of God through purgatory, by entering heaven, seeing God in the beatific vision, right? They become like the most righteous ever. But we also pray for them because allegedly, according to some of the mystics of the church, allegedly, it's like Wendy Williams, allegedly, you always got to say that, right? So you don't get sued. Allegedly, what happened was, what I heard is that purgatory might be a little uncomfortable. And our prayers, if we are righteous, so that means we are also striving for holiness. We are in a state of grace. We are avoiding the near occasion of even venial sins. The more righteous we are, the quicker we can get them out. Get out of purgatory. Why do they want to get out of purgatory? Because, I mean, obviously, if you're in purgatory, it means like you've been saved, like you're going to heaven. But because according to some of the mystics like St. Bridget of Sweden and many others, they suggest, and again, they are not dogma, like what they say, they're just mystics who we listen to, but you don't have to if you don't want to, but you know, you can, I do. They suggest that purgatory can be really, really intense, like really, really intense. One time, she was brought to purgatory, allegedly. And while she was there, she saw this woman who she died in a state of grace. She died a friend of God. She was not in mortal sin, deadly sin. So she was on her way to heaven, but she was going through the process of purgatory. And she told St. Bridget, she said, look, before I died, I confessed my sins because I wanted to escape hell. Like she believed in the power of the sacrament of reconciliation, which is super powerful. If you haven't gone lately, you should definitely go. But she said, but now I suffer here to expiate the worldly life that my mother did not prevent me from leading. She said, this head, which loved to be adorned and which sought to draw the attention of others, is now devoured with flames within and without. And these flames are so violent that every moment it seems to me that I must die. These shoulders, these arms, which I love to see admired, are cruelly bound in chains of red hot iron. These feet, formerly trained for the dance, are now surrounded with vipers that tear them with their fangs and soil them with their filthy slime. All these members, which I have adorned with jewels, flowers, and other ornaments, are now a prey to the most horrible torture. Don't sound too much fun, right? So in purgatory, she's literally experiencing like this, like, purification, because she was so attached to the comforts and pleasures of the world and the opinions of others that now she's being purified of being attached to navel gazing, right? So if we are in a state of grace, if we are righteous, our prayers are also really effective, and our prayers can help our brothers and sisters get out of the punishment of purgatory, purification of purgatory, and enter into the kingdom of heaven. And one of the bonuses, and we don't do it for this bonus, but one of the bonuses is that once they become super righteous, right, because they're the beatific vision, then their prayers would be more effective for us as well. And they could be intercessors to help us to experience as much of our purgatory on earth before we even die.
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7: This is your KLOJ weather forecast for Manhattan, Kansas. Today, increasing clouds, high 85 degrees, east wind increasing to 5 to 10 miles per hour. Tonight, mostly cloudy, low 63 degrees, east wind 5 miles per hour becoming calm. Thursday, chance of showers and thunderstorms, mostly cloudy, high 81 degrees, east wind increasing to 5 to 10 miles per hour.
8: The current temperature, 73 degrees.
9: Hello and welcome to Catholic Bites 60 Seconds. This is Father Conrad Murphy of the Archdiocese of Washington, and today I'll be talking about sacramentals. Now, if you're like me, you start the day off with great intentions for loving God the whole day through, being a saint, and then you see something on YouTube that's hilarious that you just gotta share, or you get bogged down in something in work, and God's right out of your head. It's easy to forget. We're human beings, and it's so easy for us to forget that our Creator is present because we don't see Him right away. So to remedy this, the Church gives us what we call sacramentals. They're little devotions that help spark that remembrance of God throughout our lives. So an example is the rosary, or an icon, or something that's been blessed, like holy water. Using these things throughout our day can help us to remember, after that hilarious YouTube video, that yes, that was hilarious, but God is the center of my life. Well, that's the end of my 60 seconds. I'll catch you next time on Catholic Bites 60 Seconds.
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8: The current temperature, 73 degrees.
16: This is an EWTN Newslink. I'm Teresa Tomeo from Catholic Connection. Israel says the head of the Hamas military wing has been killed in a strike on Gaza. Israeli authorities claim newly appointed Hamas chief Mohammed Oda was killed in northern Gaza yesterday, just days after his predecessor was killed in an airstrike. No response from Hamas. And members of the Trump administration are giving different opinions on the Pope's new encyclical on AI and the human person. Interior Secretary Doug Burgum criticizing the document, telling Fox Business, "I didn't know tech editorializing was part of the role of being Pope." But Vice President J.D. Vance told NBC News, "What I read of it sounds very profound and the sort of thing you would expect and hope from a leader of the church." For more news with a Catholic perspective, visit EWTNnews.com. I'm Teresa Tomeo, and Catholic Answers Live starts now.

0: Hello and welcome to Catholic Answers Live. I am Cy Kelly, your host. William Albrecht, our guest, our good friend William Albrecht. That's the way I should say it, because he is our good friend, and he's been rendering great service to us for a long time now. And we turn to him whenever we've got an opening, pretty much. William's name comes up, and today we're going to ask you, why aren't you Catholic? Is that right, William? Is that what you were expecting the question to be?
1: Oh, yeah.
0: Okay.
1: Oh, yeah, definitely.
0: Okay, good. For a second there, I was like, is that what we're doing?
1: Yep.
0: You ever get that panic when you just go on the air and you're like, am I remembering this correctly? Or
1: I do. I get that panic quite often sometimes.
0: Yeah. So, why aren't you Catholic? If you're not a Catholic, you go to the top of the line, 888-318-7884. Anybody can call. We'll take a call from anybody. But we're on these days, especially at this time of the year, when, you know, in a month or two or three, most parishes will start their RCIA or OCIA process. And so this is a great time to be encouraging people. Hey, you know, you've been thinking about the Catholic Church. How about coming and doing some inquiry classes? There's no obligation. Nobody requires anything. You don't register for anything. You don't go on the Vatican's list yet. You know, you don't go yet on the Vatican's list. But so maybe you're not a Catholic and you want to tell us why, and we'd love to talk about it and encourage you, if you're thinking about coming close to the Catholic Church, to come closer. 888-318-7884. 888-318-7884. William, a wonderful apologist, and especially devoted to the early church, to the church fathers, to what's called patristics. But we talk to him about all kinds of things: orthodoxy

0: if there's all kinds of non-Catholics, from non-Christians to I don't believe in God, to, you know, I'm almost there. And often our Orthodox brothers and sisters are, we think of as the closest, because the most of what can be shared in the Christian faith, we share with the Orthodox outside of full communion. And so I just want to ask you, I'll give you a starter question. Orthodox and Catholics don't have the exact same canon of Scripture. Of course, the canon of Scripture is mostly the same for almost everybody. We don't want to exaggerate that. But we don't have the exact same list of inspired books. So when did Catholics and Orthodox begin to disagree on the canon?
1: That really is a great question, one that I love talking about. Indeed, I love talking about Mary and the canon. So right there, and it was a big reason as to why I became Catholic, sorry, the canon. And diving in to the issues in the Catholic and the Orthodox as well, in fact, we'll even talk about the Oriental Orthodox and the Assyrian Church of the East. You're definitely right. We are in agreement on the broader canon. There's no doubt about that. It isn't like there's an enormous difference. So that's a really good point. That is a critical point that we've got to make immediately. Now, the one thing people also do is at times they will talk as if Rome invented the canon at Trent. And of course, that isn't true. History doesn't support that narrative at all. In fact, we can look very early on and we can see that what we refer to as the canon was, number one, these broader books that we call deuterocanonical are being used in the Bible itself. And in early church history, the early fathers in every century are using them. Really, you don't have the church laying out a fixed canon until you get to the 4th century. And when Augustine, St. Augustine, decides to query, to contact the apostolic churches, and he does that famously in his work called De Doctrina Christiana. And the answer is a unanimous one. They come back with a resounding voice. This is our canon. And the canon matches what we have today in Catholicism. All you got to do is read the work of De Doctrina Christiana from Augustine. But that would include the Old and the New Testament. So we then pause and we realize, okay, but hold on, Cy and William. You're talking about merely local councils, Hippo 393, Carthage 397. That would be correct, Cy. Those are what you would call local, but the status of those councils would be elevated to a higher status by the Pope, would elevate the status of those councils. And then later, when ecumenical councils do talk about the canon, you've got the same list there. The one that we have today within Catholicism is the one of antiquity. So then you got to stop and wonder, why do we have different ones within Orthodoxy? In the world of Oriental Orthodoxy, depending on what church you refer to, some don't have five New Testament books, 2 Peter, 2 John, 3 John, Jude, the Apocalypse. They don't have them there. That would be the same for the Assyrian Church of the East. They're lacking those books, whereas they have the Deuterocanon in the Old Testament. But then some have 3rd Maccabees and 4th Maccabees. Then you get the Eastern Orthodox, and depending on what church you're talking about, whether you're talking about Russian Orthodoxy or another form of Orthodoxy, some will have a canon shockingly similar to ours, but then they may have 3rd Maccabees, and then another church may have 4th Maccabees. Ultimately, here's what we can say. We can say there's a lack of uniformity within Orthodoxy and the canon. Ah. There is no unanimity there. Yeah, there is no unanimity there. And even shockingly and stunningly, there are some Russian churches which seem to denigrate the status of the deuterocanonical books. But that's a topic for a whole other day. The fact of the matter is there is no uniformity. But then we have to stop and wonder, okay, well then ultimately, when did this disagreement sneak in or creep in? Now, it's a lot more difficult to lay it down for Oriental Orthodoxy. Oriental Orthodoxy, pretty much later in history, there are certain books that early on these books are contested, but later in history they seem to drop out of favor. Depending on what figure you look at, a titan in the world of the Assyrian church is Theodore of Mopsuestia. And he didn't look favorably in a number of books, so they eventually fell out of favor. Then we can look to the Eastern Orthodox. Why do we differ on the canon? And were we ever united? We were united. When we were together and we were one, we were united. Evidence of that is when they were under the Pope, they recognized what we call the North African Code. Now, what is the North African Code, Cy? That is

0: the church gathered at Hippo, 393, at Carthage, 397, and then Carthage, another one in 419, where the canon of the Bible is laid out. They agreed with that canon. In fact, there are multiple ecumenical councils that show that. Third Constantinople, same canon mentioned by Pope St. Agatha, and we're united there at Third Constantinople. Then we break apart, but here is something that'll blow you away. There is a council known as Florence, which is a failed reunion council, and there at Florence, when East and West were going to unite, part of the Florentine proceedings is the canon. Well, the canon at the failed reunion council is exact to what we have at Trent. And that was not a stumbling block between the Orthodox and the Catholic. Then we get to the Council of Trent, and Trent reiterates what was listed there at Florence, meaning when we were united East and West, we agreed in the canon. Ultimately, when does the real instability occur? Really, the major confusion site occurs probably in the 17th century when there is a patriarch of the Orthodox named Cyril Lacar. This is where things get chaotic.
1: Oh.
0: Their patriarch, Lacarus, was heavily influenced by Calvinism. Heavily influenced. And his influence by Calvinism led to him removing the deuterocanonical books. This is post-Reformation era. Remember, we're no longer together. We're no longer united. So when the Reformation came knocking on their door, they weren't used to dealing with these issues the way that Rome had already dealt with them. So that causes a huge controversy. They have to gather in a council, condemn what he did, and restore those deuterocanonical books. But after that, there really is no fully uniform Eastern Orthodox canon. Today, some hold the Third Maccabees, some Fourth, some Psalm 151, Esdras, Prayer of Manasseh. At the end of the day, the canon that is the canon of antiquity is only the canon that you're going to find within Catholicism.
1: Wow. Well, I'm a little
0: taken. It's a bit of a mouthful.
1: It is. I didn't like that the villain in the story was named Cyril. That part, that's very self-serving, I know, on my part. But
0: right.
1: You say how low. Like, you say all this great stuff, and that's what I get out of it. Sorry. I wish. But that was extremely helpful. I had no idea. I would have thought, oh, this is an ancient division, but it's really much, much more recent.
0: Oh, yeah. Yeah, much, much more recent because really, really, and that is a good thing that I can say that we have a whole lot of agreement when it does come to the canon early on. We're united in that particular point. And one thing that I do want to say is it isn't really as if it's completely all doom and gloom, because there are many Orthodox that do recognize this issue. And no. There are many Orthodox that they recognize this as a problem. In fact, I've got near and dear friends that are Orthodox. They recognize it to be an issue, and they hearken to the Catholic canon. Oh. And I'm completely on board with that.
1: So I feel like every time I ask you a Catholic Orthodox type question, I end up in the same final question. But this one is not really a church dividing issue, then.
0: Church dividing issue, well, we're talking about the Word of God, and it is a very important one.
1: Okay.
0: It's a very important one, it is. But we could pose a hypothetical. A hypothetical question we could pose would be, what if reunion would happen? If reunion would occur, how would the Catholic Church view those books? So there's a possibility, and it is a good one, that perhaps the Catholic Church could look at books like Third Maccabees and Fourth Maccabees as valuable books in the idea that they may have valuable teaching, but definitely not canonical.
1: I see. Gotcha. All right. William Albrecht, our guest, why aren't you Catholic? Our question, 888-318-7884. I'll tell you what, when we do Why Aren't You Catholic, especially this time of the year, and I can explain that later, why this time of year in particular. We also let Catholics call, and we just try to prioritize the non-Catholics so that we make sure we're addressing why they are not yet in full communion with the Catholic Church. 888-318-7884. Right back with more William Albrecht on Catholic Answers Live.
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0: Welcome back, Catholic Answers Live. William Albrecht, the only active Catholic apologist I know out there in the media world, who does apologetics in three languages, English, Spanish, and German. And I just got to have my first visit to Germany a couple weeks ago, and I just loved
1: it. Love it.
0: I thought it was great. This is what I really want to do. I want to, just by accident somehow, end up in Germany when they have the Christmas markets. Everybody says you got to go to those Christmas markets. So
1: you won't want to come back home. I'm telling you, don't do it. You won't want to come back home.
0: Really?
1: It is incredible. It's incredible, Si. Best time of the year.
0: Well, all right, maybe I won't go then, because I do
1: and
0: need
1: let me
0: to
1: tell you
0: home.
1: One thing.
0: Yeah.
1: Every market, the experience is incredible. It doesn't matter where you are in Germany, you're going to encounter a Christmas market. So don't let them tell you, oh, no, you only have to go here. Anywhere you're at in Germany, you're going to encounter one. You're going to be blown away.
0: Yeah, you don't have to go to like this is the only one to go to. It's not that kind of thing.
1: Exactly.
0: Yeah.
1: Exactly. You're going to love it.
0: All right. If I can just somehow accidentally end up in Germany in early December. I don't know how an accident like that would happen, but I'm going to work on it. Daniel in Merrillville, East Tennessee, watching on YouTube. You are numero uno today, Daniel. Thank you for your call. Why aren't you Catholic?
2: Well, it's great to be first in line. I'll have to say it's great listening to you guys. I've come a long way.
0: Okay.
2: From where I'm at, why am I not Catholic? I'd say I'm not Catholic yet. I have come to the realization and stuff in researching that at the very least the Eucharist is true in the the apostolic faith. So I'm considered a Protestant looking to become Catholic, but I have some obstacles to get over.
0: Okay.
2: And one is like a personal one, so I have some stuff going on that I could get into, and I have another one that's kind of more just overall. One would be, of course, it's Mary. That's the thing about Mary.
0: That would be the overall one that you're talking about. That's kind of an intellectual problem you have. The other is more of a personal situation. Okay.
1: Oh,
0: well,
1: yeah.
0: Well, you can give either one to William, whichever one you want to talk about.
1: Yeah.
2: So I guess I'll do the Mary one. So
0: okay.
2: I think I'm sure this has been asked several times before. Is whenever we're talking about Mary, and it seems like there is a great importance, which I'm willing to, take in and accept. My only issue is that it doesn't seem like in the early church, or even during times of the apostle, or during times of even Jesus, it seems like he wasn't talked about all that much, or there wasn't as much of this emphasis. Like she's the new Eve, she's the queen or queen of heaven, and these things kind of like that. Or even afterwards, like during the early church, it seems like during the apostles. Like, I don't know, like, I feel like a dog finding out about his tail for the first time. I'm just like, if I was back then as the apostle, I'd be asking for her wisdom and things like that. Just like, you know, you're the new Eve and all this stuff, and what's your counsel on this? You know, if you have never sinned before, how would you handle this kind of thing? But it doesn't seem like that's there, and it seems like she seemed to just retire and just kind of go quietly and these kind of things.
0: Okay.
1: Now, the Bible, without a doubt, does present Mary as the new Eve, the new Ark of the Covenant, and the Queen Mother. Now, let me try to help you out with this. You say that maybe we don't see a whole lot about Mary, but we do. In fact, we've got plenty about Mary, in particular in the Gospel of St. Luke. You can, and outside of Luke, in the Gospel of St. John, you can see her incredible maternal intercession there in John 2. You can see her great importance to the church there at the foot of the cross, where she's handed over to the beloved disciple. And then I also argue that Mary is definitely that woman crowned in glory in heaven in Revelation 12. So I've given you a number of areas where Mary without a doubt appears. And Mary is also that woman who fulfills the prophecy of Isaiah 7 in the Gospel of St. Matthew chapter 1. Matthew chapter 1 literally quotes Isaiah 7 and presents Mary to you as the mother of God. So Mary appears quite a bit, and Mary's role is very important. Mary's also presented as a new ark. In the Gospel of St. Luke, Mary is overshadowed like the old ark was. Mary is presented as all holy. How does the angel greet Mary? Hail, which is a royal greeting, full of grace. That Greek word kaire, and then following up the Greek word kecharitomene, are indicative of Mary's unique holiness. She is all holy. So I would tell you that Mary is presented in an extraordinarily holy manner. But Mary doesn't just vanish. Mary also appears there in the book of Acts, chapter 2. When the church is born and the Holy Spirit rains down the gifts on the church, Mother Mary is there in the book of Acts. We read about her being there. So I totally get where you're coming from. From an evangelical perspective, we tend to minimize the importance of the appearances of Mary in the Bible. But if we pause for a moment and we focus on them, Mary appears as an extraordinarily holy woman. Think about it. In Luke 1, the archangel Gabriel is not greeting Mary in a normal way. He is greeting Mary with a royal greeting and then greeting her in the vocative, meaning even before she is called Mary, she's called full of grace in the Greek. And then we look in Revelation 11 and 12. In Revelation 11, 19, you have the temple in heaven open, and the Ark of the Covenant is seen. That is directly connected to Revelation 12 with a woman clothed with a son. That woman is Mother Mary, because that woman, we're told, is the mother of the Messiah. So I would argue very clearly, the Bible presents Mary in a very important, extraordinary role. And then I would also tell you the early church does as well. It isn't as if Mary vanishes from thought. Mary is honored and venerated from the very beginning.
0: What do you think?
2: Yeah, I mean, it's. I guess I've been around, like, the Bible is everything and the Bible is it. You know, if it's not said, you know, then it's not. But at the same time, I realize they don't speak about the Trinity or things like the Bible.
1: Well, hold on. The Bible does speak about the Trinity. But what are you having trouble seeing in the Bible, in particular about Mary? What are you having? And I don't mind any pushback, brother. Any, you know, charitable pushback. I don't mind any. What are you having trouble seeing? Maybe you're thinking, hold on, William and Cy, the way William laid that out, I'm not on board. I don't mind. Let me know your thoughts. What are you having trouble with?
2: I guess it's more knee-jerk reaction than anything else. I mean, this is like, it's going from, before I looked into any of this, going from it's all only Christ, which it is, but there's like nothing else, you know, and these things. And now I'm learning to believe that he has a much bigger, you know, heavenly family. And
1: no doubt, John the Baptist paves the way for him. Remember St. John the Baptist paves the way for him? And there are many incredible saints that pave the way for our Lord. We have a great family in heaven. Now, the one thing that I would tell you is it all about Jesus? All of it. Because if Mother Mary is a new ark, I want you to think about this. If Mother Mary is a new ark, what does that mean about Jesus? Well, what did the old ark contain? Well, it contained the word written on stone tablets, the presence of God as well. Well, if Mother Mary within her womb carries God incarnate, if Mother Mary is truly the new ark, well, that old ark had the presence of God. Mother Mary indeed carries God incarnate in her womb. It means Jesus is Almighty God. So everything that we look at about Mary will point to our Lord. Think of it like that. It isn't a matter of, okay, well, I thought everything was about Jesus. It is. Everything will point to our Lord. Even everything that we say about Mother Mary will ultimately point to Christ.
2: Yeah. Yeah. I've heard some of these things, but you've articulated that very well. So, well, I appreciate that.
0: Well, Daniel, I'll tell you what, if you'd like it, I have a book that was written for you. I mean, it really was. It's called Bible Mary, the Mother of Jesus in the Word of God. And it came out here from Catholic Answers Press a few years ago. Father John Weiss is the author of it. And the basic question it asks is, where is Mary in the Bible? Where do we get all this Catholic stuff? And it goes straight to Scripture. So if you would like the book Bible Mary, the mother of Jesus and the Word of God. Just hang on, give us an address, and we will be happy to send it to you. And I hope you will continue to call, Daniel. We very much appreciate the opportunity to work through these things with you, especially because you by your own in your own words, you're coming closer to the Catholic Church. So we'd love to help with that if we can. The number here is 888-318-7884, 888-318-7884. Abraham's in Atlanta watching on YouTube. Abraham, go ahead with your question.
3: Hey, so I have some family members that they don't believe that Jesus is God. So how can I bear to defend the thing that he is? They do believe in a God.
0: They don't believe Jesus is God.
3: They don't believe Jesus is God because they don't see in the Bible that he said that he's God. So,
0: by any chance, are they Jehovah's Witnesses?
3: They're baptized Catholics, but okay. I don't know, somewhere along the way they might have gotten some bad, they might have just not understood.
0: Sure. Okay. So, William, I'll tell you what I'm going to do. I'm going to ask you to hang on that because I got to take a quick break. Like, this is a no choice one, and I didn't leave enough. You can't explain to my family members why they should believe Jesus is God in 20 seconds. That is not possible.
1: No. You need more.
0: The great William Albrecht can't do that. So, Abraham, can you hold on for just a couple minutes, and we'll get an answer to that?
3: Okay,
0: Abraham, I actually am very glad you asked that question, because I think sometimes we Catholics forget that right in the pews with us on Sunday are many people who don't believe the basics of the faith, and not because they're bad people or something, because they haven't been explained to them the basics of the faith. And it is basic to our faith that Jesus is God. We'll get an explanation of how to talk about that with family members from William Albrecht right after this. We hope that one of the things that we communicate here at Catholic Answers Live is that our Catholic faith allows us to be fully serious about all the problems we encounter in the church and in the world, but it also lets us have light hearts and maybe even mix in a bit of fun, and that is exactly what our good friend Joe Heschmeyer does in his popular podcast, Shameless Popery. You should check it out at shamelessjoe.com. Joe's got a deep grasp of the faith, of morals, the teachings of the church, all that, but he's also got a witty conversational style. He entertains and he informs, but you will leave equipped to better answer the most common challenges, misconceptions, and questions about the Catholic faith. He's got insightful guests, he does on-air debates, and he takes a close look into all the things that you want to know about as a Catholic living today. You'll walk away knowledgeable and filled with joy. 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And if you like what you hear, become a patron.
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0: When the resurrected Jesus appeared to disciples on the road to Emmaus, they didn't recognize him until the breaking of the bread. The same is true today. In the Holy Eucharist, we really meet Jesus. 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

0: William Albrecht, our guest this hour and next on Catholic Answers Live. Why aren't you Catholic is our question. And of course, Catholics are welcome, especially Catholics who, like Abraham, who have members of the family that they would like to help either into the Catholic faith or to understand the Catholic faith. And Abraham, William was saying before the break, he's got baptized Catholic members of the family who just don't believe that Jesus is God. And how would you how would you go about talking about that with a family member?
1: Yeah, well, I would tell him that the Bible directly shows us he's God. I'd go to John 1, primarily. John 1:1 tells you, in the beginning was the Word, and the Word was with God, and the Word was God. And then that Word, that Logos, is identified. In John 1:14, it tells you, and the Word became flesh. Well, that Word is Jesus. So the Bible literally shows you Jesus is God. He's God who became man, literally took on carne, literally took on flesh. That is the incarnation. But I wouldn't stop there. I'd go to John 20:28, one of my favorite ones, and show them how right after the bodily resurrection, St. Thomas will approach Jesus and say, my Lord and my God. Now, our Lord doesn't correct him and say, whoa, hold on. No, no, you can't worship me. You can't refer to me as God. No, our Lord recognizes that. And I want to point out, a faithful Jew would never call a mere creature my God. They couldn't do that. To call a mere creature my God wouldn't be possible. He says, my Lord and my God. And I'll give you two more. In Titus 2:13, show your family members this. Titus 2:13, it reads, our great God and Savior Jesus Christ. Our Lord, yet again, is directly called God, directly called God, directly called Savior. And then I'm going to show you another one. Here's one that is tremendous. Go to John 8:58 and show them how our Lord will show you he claims the divine identity of Yahweh. Remember, Yahweh in the Old Testament and the New Testament is God and God alone, period. John 8:58, Jesus says, before Abraham was, I am. Now, before Abraham, Abraham's been dead for a long time, man. He says, before Abraham was, I am. That is enormous, because he doesn't say, I was. He says, I am. Now, that is the divine name that God revealed to Moses in Exodus 3:14. That is the divine name. I am who I who am. I am who am. And what happens? Well, the Jews immediately, they want to stone him, brother. Immediately, they want to kill him. Why? Not because he's merely saying, well, I'm really old. No, he's saying, before Abraham was, ego I me, I am. That means they knew he was claiming equality with God, if they even say so. So that's why they try and kill him. Because anybody trying to claim equality with God is claiming to be God, to have the divine nature. So all those verses, plus many, many, many more, but those are a good starting point. You can show your family. The Bible shows you he's Almighty God.
0: So what do you think, Abraham?
2: Yeah, I actually told them that the last point you said, that's why the, you know, that's why the Jewish, they crucified him, because he was saying that he was God. And they just told me that, well, they were the Jewish, they misunderstood. So, I mean, I don't know how to, you know, like, I don't know how more clear I can make it to them. And they tell me that, you know, and it's kind of hard for, I don't know, maybe they just don't want to see it.
1: Yeah, if they would have misunderstood, well, I can guarantee you Jesus would have stopped and corrected them. But no, rather they want to stone him because he claims the divine identity. And if they're claiming there's misunderstanding there, they're going to have to explain why Jesus doesn't correct that. And they're going to have to also deal with John 1. John 1 is very clear that in the beginning was the Word, and that Word was with God, and that Word was God. They're going to have to deal with the fact that Word became flesh. Well, what does it mean that he became flesh? It means he came into humanity. But that person that came into humanity is referred to as God. They're going to have to deal with that too.
2: Yeah, and she, one of them told me, well, if I don't believe that Jesus is God, does that mean I'm going to hell? And well, I told her where Jesus said that he's the only way to the Father, and using that, I mean, I'm not saying that they're going to hell, but I mean, Jesus said he's the only way.
0: Yeah.
1: Our Lord is the only way. That's correct. Go ahead, Si. Sorry.
0: No.
1: He definitely is the way. There's no doubt about that. And you definitely have to believe in Jesus. You have to follow him as Almighty God. That is correct. We would leave judgment, eternal judgment, up to the Lord. We wouldn't say, hey, they're damned, they're going to hell. Because the church has always recognized there perhaps are people that may be invincibly ignorant, may not know better. But to be very clear, the normative way of salvation, you've got to follow Jesus. He is the only way. And save for invincible ignorance, yes, you've got to believe in Jesus to get to heaven. He is the only way. So this is why you need to really evangelize to them and let them know the Bible teaches this, and it teaches it all over the place.
0: I'll tell you what, Abraham, it's been a while since I've sent anybody a copy of my book, A Teacher of Strange Things, Who Jesus Was, What He Taught, and Why People Still Follow Him. But maybe it'd be a good one for you to have around. If you'd like a free copy of A Teacher of Strange Things, just hang on, give us an address, and we will send it off to you. And this is one of those ones, too, where you're going to have the conversations and maybe come back. And we'll continue to have the apologists help you, because you're actually helping us. These are the conversations lots of people want to have in their family. So if you can help, come back with some, well, I said what you said, and then this is what the response was, that'll actually help other people be able to talk to their family. So hang on for the book if you want it. Let's go to British Columbia. Kathy is in British Columbia, Canada, listening on EWTN. Did I go to the right one? I don't know. I'm a little out of order today, William. I'm sorry. Kathy, go ahead.
1: No worries.
0: You are definitely the right person to talk to, Kathy. I apologize for even asking. Go ahead.
3: Can you hear me?
0: Yes, very well.
3: Okay, great. Thank you so much for taking my call. I'm a first-time caller, but a long-time listener. So, okay, my question is, my son is starting to date a girl who is Ukrainian Orthodox. And I'm wondering if that, I know Greek Orthodox is in line with the Roman Catholicism, but I'm wondering about Ukrainian Orthodoxy, and if you could give me like three ways in which RC, like Roman Catholic and Ukrainian Orthodox might be similar, that might help me understand.
0: Three seems like a lot. You're asking for a lot there, Kathy. All right. No, go ahead, William. I'm pretty sure he can do it.
1: I think we can do that. I think we can do it. Now, to be very clear, there is a lot similar between the Catholic and the Ukrainian Orthodox, but it would not be correct to say that Catholicism and Greek Orthodoxy are the same. It is not the same. In fact, the exact similarities and differences would pretty much be the same between both. Now, we do have major similarities. Both believe in apostolic succession, without a doubt. And even though you may hear different things in the online world, in their official real teachings, both maintain, meaning the Ukrainian Orthodox and the Catholic, both maintain that each has valid bishops, a valid priesthood, a valid Eucharist, and so those are three things. I got three, Si. I got three.
0: Nice.
1: I got three, man. Yeah. And the fourth, when I get a fourth, they're both going to affirm that each has an ancient liturgy and ancient sacraments. But there are areas that are very serious where we diverge, and there are major differences. Number one is the papacy. The way the Orthodox view the papacy, we would clearly say it's not biblical or ancient. They do not believe, well, we believe that the Pope, because of Jesus, has universal jurisdiction over the whole body, over the whole church. The Bible teaches that. They deny that, but they believe that with us for many, many centuries. They deny that today. Today, they will argue the Bishop of Rome had what they call a primacy of honor, but not a universal jurisdiction over the whole flock. That is one area where we differ. Another area where we differ is the filioque. Now, I won't go deep into that because that might confuse a lot of people, but we say that the Holy Spirit proceeds from the Father and the Son, and they're going to traditionally deny that. Now, there are other issues. I know you only asked for two, but another one, which is an important one, and today they've more and more moved further away from it, but the Orthodox deny the Immaculate Conception, and they'll deny purgatory as well. And those are two other things that are very important. They're non-negotiables in the Catholic faith. So you asked for two only, but I gave you four. So those are four differences that they are serious differences. We have a lot in common, a whole lot more in common than we do differences. But the areas where we do diverge, they are important areas. So we say, hey, hold on. We love you all. You all are tremendous. You all are apostolic. But these are areas where we diverge, and hopefully we can talk more and more about it and come to an agreement, because as a Catholic, we would argue that all of those are not only ancient, they are biblical, and they were believed by the early church. And at one point, our Orthodox friends, when they were united with us, they agreed on those.
0: What do you think, Kathy?
3: So the Orthodox at some point were together with the Catholic Church, but then moved away with these other beliefs.
1: There is no doubt about that. Kathy, you are 1,000% correct. And I would highly recommend, there's a show I filmed. We had a great time. Cy and myself, we sat down for 2 whole hours, man, and we talked about Orthodoxy. We had a great time there. I'd recommend you check it out. It's here in Catholic Answers. I believe it is archived. We talked 2 full hours.
0: Oh, yes.
1: And we actually go into purgatory. Remember that, Cy? We talk about purgatory there.
0: Yeah.
1: We even talk about the papacy.
0: You can find it on our YouTube page, the Catholic Answers Live YouTube page, or on our website, catholic.com. Kathy, I'd also like to send you a book we have. It's called Answering Orthodoxy, and if you would like it, all you have to do is hang on a line. Do we get to everything you needed to get to?
3: Yes, thank you so much. Appreciate it.
0: All right. Well, we're glad you called. Hang on. Give us an address, and we'll send you the book, Answering Orthodoxy. We've got to take a quick break. Right back with more William Albrecht. Why aren't you Catholic is our question for you. There's two lines open, 888-318-7884.
4: 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We'll be right back with more Catholic Answers Live.
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0: Welcome back to Catholic Answers Live. Our good friend William Albrecht is here, and we're asking you, why aren't you Catholic? And if you are Catholic and you want to ask for somebody else, that's fine. But all the lines full now, so back to the phones we go. All right, William, we're just making you work today.
1: I love it.
0: All right, as long as you love it. Let's go to Cincinnati, Ohio. Beautiful Cincinnati, Ohio. I didn't know how beautiful it was until I was there a few months ago. It's a beautiful city. People don't tell you that Cincinnati is beautiful. Robert, listening on 7:40 a.m. Welcome, Robert. Go ahead with your question. No, Robert? Robert's got his mute on. I bet he's got his mute on. Or he just fainted when I said how beautiful Cincinnati is. He was like, nobody's... Oh, there he is.
1: Well, there you go.
2: Beautiful here.
1: There you go.
2: Thank you for my call. Yeah, one of the reasons I'm not Catholic is I don't consider myself a Trinitarian. And one of the reasons for that is that you have, of course, Jesus has a proper name. And God, either whether they call it by Yahweh or Jehovah, has a proper name. But yet the Holy Spirit does not have a proper name. If there are three persons in one God, why is it that two of the persons in the Trinitarians' view have proper names, but the Holy Spirit does not?
1: Yeah. Now, the number one thing that we have to unravel, and we have to be honest, it's not a good argument, is saying that having or not having a proper name is going to determine whether or not the Holy Spirit is Almighty God. That is not a good argument, because the Bible never says only divine persons must have a proper personal name. That is an invented standard. The Bible nowhere even remotely teaches that. But let's take it from, let's grant you that. Let's look in the Bible. Why do we refer to the Holy Spirit as Almighty God? Well, the Bible does. Over and over, he's shown to be a divine person with personal attributes. He is a person. You have him speaking in the book of Acts 13:2, teaching in John 14:26, and he can be grieved in Ephesians 4:30, and he has what only God and only God alone can do, 1 Corinthians 2, he can search the very depths of your heart, something only God has the ability to do. He can be lied to. So he's definitely personal. He's a person. A mere force cannot be lied to. So we have to establish immediately, he's not a mere impersonal power. He really does speak. He really does will. He's presented as Almighty God. And then here's the other thing, even more devastating. In Matthew 28:19, our Lord will command baptism in the name, and that name is in the name singular, of the Father, Son, and Holy Spirit. So those are not three separate gods. That's one divine name right there. In the name, that's one divine name shared by three divine persons. That's Trinitarian. And then if you're wondering, okay, well, hold on. You said he's Almighty God, but I believe he's merely a divine force. Well, the Bible refutes that immediately. Because if you look in the book of Jeremiah, if you look in Jeremiah, Jeremiah is really, really important. Jeremiah shows you right here. In Jeremiah 31:33-34, Yahweh in the Old Testament will declare the new covenant. Behold, the days are coming, says the Lord, that's Yahweh, when I will make a new covenant. Well, then you go to the letter to the Hebrews, and Hebrews will directly quote Jeremiah 31 and tell you, and the Holy Spirit also bears witness to us after saying, and then Hebrews directly quotes Jeremiah 31. The author doesn't say Jeremiah said. No, notice what the author says in Hebrews 10. The Holy Spirit says. So in Jeremiah, it is Yahweh speaking. In the letter of the Hebrews, we're told that's the Holy Spirit. So the Holy Spirit is identified with Yahweh. Thus, the Holy Spirit is Almighty God. That is the way we look at it. That is why we're Trinitarians, because the Bible presents to you the Father is Almighty God, Son is Almighty God, and the Holy Spirit is Almighty God.
2: Well, certainly, but bear some more research on my part, when I'll look at those different scriptures, like you said in Jeremiah and Hebrews.
1: Yes. Please look at them, brother. And you know what? I'd love for you to look at them, read them over, pray over it, though. Don't just take my word for it. Fact check me. Pray about it. Look at what the early church taught as well. Look here. here at Catholic Answers, we do a lot of stuff on the early church fathers, Bible related. On Catholic.com, there's a ton of material on the early church fathers. Look at what the early church fathers taught, because these are the men that were taught and trained by the apostles, and they're teaching things like what we believe in the Trinity. Look at that, study that, pray about it. And hey, we'd love for you to call in again. Call in as much as you want, my friend.
0: And Robert, I'm going to say thanks, though, and try to get at least one more call on before I have to end the hour with William. But thank you very much for the call. Cole is up in Maine watching on YouTube. Cole, thank you for waiting. Why aren't you Catholic?
3: I'm not Catholic because when I read, funnily enough, the early church fathers and the apostolic fathers, I see a more democratic system of governance. And I was raised LDS, and I see a somewhat similar structure to LDS in the Catholic Church, and I'm hesitant to jump into something so quickly, having just left the LDS faith.
1: If you don't mind me picking your brain, brother, what faith persuasion are you a part of?
3: Right now, so I was recently Mormon. But no longer. I am now, I would just say, Christian. I'm still trying to understand the Trinity, as I'm sure you're aware of the Mormon view of the Godhead. But I I would definitely say I abide in Christ,
1: No doubt about it. Thank you for that. Now, what you brought up was early church history. And we could, spend a whole show just talking about the Bible the way the Bible lays out the papacy, bishops and what have you. But since your concern was how the early church looked and how the early church acted and reacted, we're going to go to that. But I want to tell you, the Bible lays it out very clearly as well. In the Bible, St. Peter is the shepherd over the flock. And in the Bible, we have that in action. We don't just have a mere interpretation. We have our Lord giving Peter the head shepherd over all of the apostles, and he is the one that our Lord will pray for and strengthen the faith of him. And then we can see in the book of Acts that he is the head shepherd of the flock. With that in mind, in early church history, the very same thing is there. You mentioned early church history might look like, I think you said, I think the kind of thing that you were wondering about.
3: Looking to me.
1: Yeah, and that is really quite the opposite. If it was more Orthodox looking, we wouldn't have Pope St. Clement of Rome writing to Corinth, intervening, and saying that if they don't follow his exhortation, they're basically disobeying the word of God. That most definitely is not Orthodox sounding at all. Pope Clement of Rome is the head of the church. And as the head bishop of Rome, he's intervening in Corinth. But the thing that should blow you away is the Apostle John's still alive. And Rome is acting with authority beyond its mere local region. He's the head honcho. And Pope, and forgive me, I was going to say Pope Irenaeus. Saint Irenaeus of Lyon recognizes that about 90 years later, he will write and affirm that Pope Clement wrote to the Church of Corinth with great power. But if you look at Saint Ignatius of Antioch, he tells you that the Roman Church is the one that presides in love. And then if you look at St. Irenaeus of Lyon, that really does end it all. He tells you every church, everyone, not only local ones, not only a few, he tells you every church must agree with Rome because of its preeminent authority. But then after that, we get to the 200s. Notice how I haven't even gotten to the Middle Ages. I'm in the first 200 years. We get to the 200s, we get to Tertullian. Tertullian of Carthage, after he is apostatized, he abandoned the church. He left the church, and he begins to attack the Pope. And he calls the Pope the Pontifex Maximus. Well, what does that mean? Well, while attacking the Pope, he will use a Roman title for the Pope to indicate that the Pope viewed himself as the prime leader of the church. Well, he will serve as a hostile witness to show you how the papacy was viewed in the early church, and it most definitely doesn't line up with Orthodoxy. It lines up with Catholicism.
3: Thank you. So you mentioned Pope Clement telling people to follow him, correct? We see, but issue I have is also in Galatians. I mean, it's when Paul confronts Peter, and Peter is like, you know, not eating with the Gentiles anymore. And Paul's like, you shouldn't be doing that. Paul's calling out Peter there. How would you explain that?
1: He's accusing him of being a hypocrite, but he's being a hypocrite because of something that he himself enacted. St. Peter is the one that says, we're no longer under these kinds of old laws in Acts 15. And then when St. Paul encounters him, he accuses him of being a hypocrite. It has nothing to do with him actually having abandoned the faith in any way. It's just him accusing him of being a hypocrite. But notice what we also encounter in Galatians. Here's the important thing. What we also encounter in Galatians, if you look in Galatians, when St. Peter goes to learn from the apostles, who was the one that he goes to learn from? Peter. And it tells you he goes to learn and to abode and to learn history from St. Peter. The Greek word there is historici. Well, he goes to learn history from one of the three pillars. That's from Peter, because Peter is the head of the church, so that Peter can teach him the faith. Sure, he will confront Peter, but he's confronting Peter because Peter is the one that laid this down in the book of Acts, and now he's acting in a hypocritical manner. But that doesn't eliminate the fact that St. Peter is the shepherd of the church, not in any way at all. And in fact, if he wasn't the shepherd, well, St. Paul wouldn't have gone to learn from him in the book, in that very same book.
3: Yeah, no, I guess that makes sense. Yeah, no, I definitely agree with that answer.
0: Well, awesome. Cole, is there a Catholic Answers book that we can send you? Are there any of our books that you'd be interested in?
3: Do you have any recommendations? I love early church history. So,
0: the early church was the Catholic Church. That was easy, man. You made that so easy.
1: I was about to tell you, yeah. You took that out of my mouth. Yeah.
0: Okay, I'll tell you what. All you got to do, Cole, as long as Maine remains one of the 50 states of the United States, we can send it to you. So, act quickly. Give us an address, and we will send it to you there in Maine. The early church was the Catholic Church by Joe Heschmeyer. Lots of folks on the line, just two lines open. We're going to get to all the calls that are on, so don't go anywhere, but we are going to take just a couple minutes break. William Albrecht is our guest. Patristic Pillars is it? patristicpillars.com.
1: You sure got it.
0: patristicpillars.com is where you should go to learn all about what William does. But if you just want to talk to him now, 888-318-7884.

0: Here's today's quote from Mother Angelica's perpetual calendar. 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It's good to kind of wonder what they talked about. 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
4: I have a friend whose pastor smoked cigars, and it drove my friend nuts. You know what he did? He gave his pastor a box of very expensive cigars. I asked him why, and he said, after he smokes those, he won't settle for anything less. And he can't afford those cigars, and he'll quit. Ever think that the taste of heaven we've been given by Christ is like that? Once you've tasted the reality of forgiveness, acceptance, and love, you won't settle for anything less. And then someday, when we're home, you won't have to. I'm Steve Brown. You think about that. Share what you just heard with a friend. Go to youthinkaboutthat.com.
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8: The Eucharist is the greatest of all the sacraments because it contains in a substantial way the person of Christ, who is the author of life. It is the one sacrament to which all of the other sacraments look. Imagine six arrows in a circle, all pointing to a center. The center is the Eucharist. The six arrows are the other sacraments. The Eucharist is the sun around which the other sacraments revolve as planets. All the other sacraments share in its power, and they perfect themselves in the celebration of the Eucharist. It is a sacrament that is so sublime that human reason could never guess at it. Divine love is far deeper than we know.
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11: The current temperature, 72 degrees.
12: 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President Trump calls a cabinet meeting to discuss the war with Iran as talks have signaled a potential end to the conflict. A deal with Iran would involve Iran giving up its enriched uranium in exchange for sanctions relief. State Attorney General Ken Paxton won the Texas Senate primary runoff against incumbent John Cornyn. Last night, Paxton was backed by President Donald Trump and beat Cornyn by more than 27 points. Paxton will face Democratic nominee James Tallarico in November. Just 2 weeks before the Holy Father's visit to Spain, Pope Leo XIV meets with its prime minister. The prime minister congratulated the Holy Father on his new encyclical. I'm Veronica Dudo with EWTN News Nightly. Follow us on social media and join us this evening.

0: Welcome back to Catholic Answers Live. Having fun with our friend William Albrecht, patristicpillars.com. There's the other name that takes you to Patristic Pillars as well. Is that one easier? What's the other name?
1: Earlychurchfathers.com.
0: Doggone it. I could have got that. Earlychurchfathers.com. So whichever one appeals to you, use either one. You'll get to William's work. You doing any debating? Have you been out on the road at all, or are you a homebody right now?
1: Been debating quite a bit, yeah. In fact, a debate I had with a friend of the channel, Matt Fradd, Pints with Aquinas. That debate should be out in a few days. And another friend of the channel's, Cameron, Capturing Christianity, debated for him a few days ago. So a lot of debating, a lot of fun stuff.
0: You were debating on their shows. You weren't debating Cameron and Matt, right? I'm not sure who's giving up their Catholic faith here, but
1: they were hosting. My bad. Was definitely not debating them. They're firmly Catholic.
0: Yeah, yeah. So who'd you debate on there? Or is that top secret? You got to wait till it comes out.
1: No, it'll come out in a few days. And shout out to him. He was a total gentleman. The name of Pastor Farage. He is a former Oriental Orthodox. I'm not sure if he was a deacon or a priest, but he is a convert, which is, you know, odd. You go from Orthodoxy, and he's a pastor now, a Calvinist. And we debated the topic of the bodily assumption of Mary. I thought it was a great debate. I thought it was a great dialogue. And, hey, I hope one day he comes to the fullness and comes to Catholicism, really.
0: Isn't it nice when the debate is with a civil person? Like, sometimes, I know you've been in all kinds of debates, but I sometimes feel like people don't get it. Like, debating is not, well, maybe some people do want to exploit it as an emotional thing. It's supposed to be an intellectual thing. It's supposed to be where...
1: 1,000%. I had such a great time debating that pastor. Very different than dealing with the shouting that I'm used to from the Black Hebrew Israelite people. Very, very different.
0: The Black Hebrew Israelites, that's part of their whole shtick, I think, is aggression. Aggression is part of the whole shtick.
1: Yeah, no doubt.
0: That does not... I think that gets old. I think that gets old. I don't think that's a lasting strategy. I mean, I'm not trying to become an advisor to the Black Hebrew Israelites.

0: system. Actually, since a few weeks before Easter, I've been mainly attending a Catholic church. And, so looking at going to RCI in the fall, but I did have some questions.
1: Could I ask you a question real quick? What were you before you became an evangelical Protestant? Were you anything or?
0: Yeah, I was New Age, spiritual, but not religious.
1: Oh, yeah. Okay, sure. Yeah, an average American, in other words. Okay, fair enough.
0: Yeah.
1: Yeah, and then
0: I was actually unusual, and now it's very typical to be that way, and I'm no longer in it.
1: Right,
0: and
1: right.
0: People, and I'm like, no, Jesus Christ is the way.
1: But you met Jesus.
0: Anyway, so that's good. I did, yes.
1: Praise God.
0: Yes.
1: Praise God. So, all right. Amen. Well, what do you got for us?
0: Amen. So what I was wondering was, what is the Catholic perspective on gifts of the Spirit and praying in the Spirit or praying in tongues? I don't see a lot of Catholics engaging in the charismatic gifts, and I'm just curious about that.
2: Yeah, well, over here in Texas, it can be quite common, and depending on where you really are around the world. Now, the church has never taught that gifts like tongues, prophecy, healing, or even miracles disappeared. No, the church has never, ever taught that. In the Bible, St. Paul clearly teaches that these gifts are real. 1 Corinthians 12,
0: yes,
2: where showed tongues, prophecy, healing, even miracles. Now, we need to be careful, though, because the Catholic Church has always distinguished between sanctifying gifts, meaning holiness, sacraments, grace for salvation, and then a distinction between charismatic gifts, which comes from charism. So what do we mean by that? We mean those may be special gifts given for the good of the church. And I looked it up in the Catechism. Catechism of the Catholic Church 799 tells you, whether extraordinary or simple and humble, charisms are graces of the Holy Spirit. So without a doubt, the church does encourage authentic charismatic gifts, and it's possible that there are people that have them today. And have I ever run into people? I've run into people that most definitely do have those gifts. And there are things that are even referred to as Catholic charismatic renewals, which are rather prominent.
1: Yes.
2: And they've been even encouraged. Right, brother? You know about that.
1: Yeah.
2: They're even encouraged. They were encouraged by Pope St. John Paul II, the late Pope Benedict, the late Pope Francis. Quite common. So charisms definitely are real, and we would never say that they are not real.
0: Okay. And the area that you quoted was Catechism 799, is that right?
2: You got it correct. That is correct. Catechism 799, and then follow it up with 800, because right after that it tells you charisms are to be accepted with gratitude.
1: Yeah.
0: Yes. Okay.
1: Kristen, if you can search Catholic Charismatic Renewal anywhere, and you'll find folks, and they have conferences. There's national conferences. I remember I went to one of their national conferences once. I have to say, William, at the national conference, because I've never been in the charismatic movement per se. I was so impressed with this conference. I really was. It was very faithful. It was the lectures and things that happened were very sturdy, really solid people. So I came away with a very good impression of it.
2: I'm with you there.
1: There's two people that I think are just magnificent Catholic scholars, John Bergsma and Dr. Mary Healy. Dr. John Bergsma and Dr. Mary Healy. And they have about a two-hour conversation about life in the Holy Spirit and the whole charismatic movement. If you look for it on YouTube, you'll find it. And I just don't think there's better people than John Bergsma and Mary Healy. Mary Healy was on the Pontifical Biblical Commission. She might still be on it.
2: Yep.
1: Like, this is like mainstream Catholic scholar and a charismatic. Now, I don't want to, I don't know if she uses that word, but that's the way I would, so I don't want to put words in her mouth. But I think you'll see how much this is at the center of the Catholic Church. Just look for that YouTube with John Bergsma and Mary Healy on the Holy Spirit. And I think you'll find fascinating stuff, Kristen.
0: Okay, amen. Great. So that's wonderful. Thank you so much. I appreciate it.
1: Yeah. All right. I'll tell you what. We got William.

0: which Catholic Answers book should I send Kristen? Like, if she's thinking about, if she's coming closer to the Catholic Church.
1: I'll be honest with you. I would recommend the Catholic Church was Catholic. The early church was Catholic.
0: Okay.
1: I love that book.
0: All right. We'll send you. Look at that. We're selling Joe Heschmeyer books today. I'm not happy about it, Kristen, but let's give you a Joe Heschmeyer book. The early church was the Catholic Church. Just hang on. We'll send it to you. All right, Kristen?
2: I love it.
0: Great.
2: Okay, wonderful. Thanks so much.
0: All right, thank you. Okay. I hope we'll get to talk again. As a matter of fact, if you watch the Bergsma and Healy conversation, I'd be interested to hear what you have to say. Call anytime.
2: Okay, sounds good. All right, thank you.
0: Thank you, Kristen. I better take a break. 888-318-7884, the number.
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0: Welcome back, Catholic Answers Live. William Albrecht, our guest. Your questions, welcome. If you're not a Catholic and you want to tell us why you're not Catholic, you go to the top of the line today. Why aren't you Catholic? 888-318-7884. Let's go to Kurt in Texas watching on YouTube. I think, nope, I'm not going to Kurt in Texas watching on YouTube. I refuse. I've changed my mind. Do you see? I don't know if you, you can't see the phone lines. He's not there. All of a sudden, line changed.
1: I didn't do it.
0: You know, how I feel about people in Texas. I never would hang up on a Texan.
1: Oh, so, man.
0: But no, he had an offer of some barbecue or something, and he left. Let's go to Alphonsine in Canada, watching on YouTube. Alphonsine, are you there with us?
2: Yes. Hello.
0: We're so happy you're here. What do you got for us?
2: So I am a cradle class Catholic, but my oldest sister is, she left the Catholic Church and she's now a non-denominational Christian.
0: I just want to tell you something. Your sister is a non-denominational Christian and our call screener spelled non-denominational wrong and it looked like your sister was a non-demon. I was like, what is this call going to be about?
2: Okay. Well, that's good. I think it's good to be a non-demon.
0: My sister, her sister's a non-demon. I was like, well, so are all my sisters are. So I'm sorry to interrupt you, but your sister is non-denominational. No, yeah, go ahead.
2: Yes, non-denominational. With the discussions that we've been having, I've learned that she likes like typology and all those other things. I learned, however, though, that she does not believe that Christ was free from original sin, and that what was the other one? He was not free from and that I completely.
0: Well, it's going to come to you. Let's handle that one because that's a big deal to think that Christ was not free of sin, including original sin, yeah. William.
1: Yeah, I'm hearing that more and more from people as of late, and that is an issue that I'm glad it came up right now. We can deal with it right now in the air. Number one, God is utterly pure, pure and incompatible with evil or sin. And the Bible never presents God as being the author of moral evil. And if we look at Christ and we recognize him as Almighty God, if he truly is God incarnate, God in the flesh, he cannot be sinful in any way. He cannot have original sin because God is completely holy, cannot be the author of evil. Now, the one area that I love going to is 1 John 1:5. God is light, and in him is no darkness at all. Now, if that is true about God, and we recognize Jesus as Almighty God, we've got to recognize him as Almighty God. The Bible presents him as such. Well, then he could not have original sin. Because original sin would mean that even for a moment you're separated from God, but he's Almighty God. It would mean that for a moment you're spiritually dead, but he's Almighty God. You would be in need of redemption, but how can the creator of the universe be in need of redemption? There's no possible way. Mm-hmm. It would be a complete contradiction to his identity. And then furthermore, the Bible tells you everywhere you look, he's without sin. 1 John 3:5, in him there is no sin. And then one may come back and argue with you and tell you. They may say, well, hold on, that is talking about personal sin. Because 1 Peter 2:22 tells you, he committed no sin. Okay, we'll grant that. But all you got to do is go to the letter of the Hebrews, 4:15, which tells you about our Lord. One who in every respect has been tempted externally as we are, yet without sin. But then look at this, 2 Corinthians 5:21. For our sake, he made him to be sin who knew no sin. They're probably looking at that and saying, hold on, he was made to be sin, but it's talking about how he bore our sins on the cross because he was born and created without sin at all. That might be what they're looking at and taking that out of context, but we've got to remember, if our Lord is incarnate God, which John 1 tells you, John 1:14, the Word became flesh, if he truly is incarnate God, he cannot have original sin. There's no possible way. Rather, as the Bible presents it to you, he is the spotless lamb. One cannot argue he had original sin.
2: Yeah, I agree. And actually, on that note, the other part was she believes God created evil. I think it is from Isaiah that she's probably quoting it from, and some other passages. But I was just wondering if there is like a very biblical approach to like getting to that.
1: Yeah, I know. Yeah, I know what you're referring to. Correct me if I'm wrong, because there are a number of areas here, and I'm not saying she's an atheist, where atheists love to go to in the book of Isaiah. You're going to have to, because there's a number of them. I'm imagining that you mean, you could mean Isaiah 45:7. I form the light and create darkness. I make peace and create evil. I, the Lord, do all these things. But now here's the one thing. You've got to read the context. This is a famous verse modern day atheists love to go to and say, look, God is evil. God is evil. But no, in Isaiah 45, what God is talking about is how he truly is sovereign and he has power over all nations, over all people, over all peace, over everything. It isn't about God morally sinning or creating people that are wicked. No. And if you actually read a better translation, it becomes even clearer. Because notice what the contrast is. It is light and darkness and peace and calamity. It has nothing to do with him saying that he creates sinfulness. No, it is about the Lord sending judgment upon the nations. That's a very big different thing, because that is not the same thing as God morally creating sin. So really, that verse is being taken out of context. But that's a very famous verse atheists love to bring up.
2: I think on that note, the only then question would be with the tree of knowledge of good and evil. I think that probably would be where she would stay and stand in her fact that God created this as a possibility.
0: That God was wrong to create.
2: No. Like the possibility of evil and.
1: Okay. Yeah. So when you look at Genesis 2:17, of the tree of knowledge of good and evil, you shall not eat. But here's the thing. The tree itself was not evil. It was created good like everything else. In fact, Genesis 1:31, just a few verses earlier, tells you God saw everything he made, and behold, it was very good. So everything the Lord made was good. Where does the evil come from? The evil didn't come from the tree itself. It came from disobedience. It came from disobedience. Let me give you an example. An example would be a knife. Think about a knife. One can use a knife. It can be used to prepare for food. You know, I'm thinking about this really delicious food that was sent to me from a brother from Australia. You know, I can use a knife to get Vegemite and put it on some toast and to prepare something very tasty. But then I can get a knife and I can, you know, do something pretty bad with it as well. You know where I'm going. But the existence of that knife doesn't create the bad thing that I've done. Likewise, when we look at the tree, you see what I'm getting at? The tree provided a real choice. But man introduced that sin through rebelling, through disobeying God, through hearing the temptation of that fallen angel and rebelling. But the Bible's very clear. It tells you sin came into the world through one man. It's not the same as one saying, well, sin came into the world through God creating evil. There's a very big difference there, because the phrase knowledge of good and evil, what does that refer to? Well, it refers to mankind. And mankind is attempting to seize that moral autonomy apart from God, to decide good and evil on their own terms, and it doesn't work that way. It doesn't work that way. Notice what the fallen angel does. Notice what the serpent, which is Satan, the book of Revelation 12 tells you, that serpent of old, the dragon, Satan tells you, you will be like God. That's a lie. I mean, that's the very heart of sin. Creatures rejecting God's authority and elevating themselves. That's the very height of pride. That is the very sin there in the garden.
2: Okay. That makes a lot more sense.
0: Alphonsine, I'll tell you what, I'll send you, if you'd like, a copy of Why We're Catholic. Just hang on and give us an address. We actually probably will have to send you a digital copy of it, so maybe an email address, because mailing to Canada is, I don't know, I actually don't know why, but I can't mail free books to Canada. So hang on, Alphonsine, if you would like a copy of that. I'm glad to hear that your sister is non-denominational, not non-demonic. I don't actually know what that was. It just makes more sense, I guess. Let's go to Ari in Lodensport, Indiana, watching on YouTube. Ari, thank you for waiting. What do you got for us?
3: Hi. So I have a question for William, and it's about Pope Vigilius, actually. So I've been studying up and reading upon it, and one of the big questions that I had was, it kind of seems that Pope Vigilius went against earlier popes during the Three Chapters controversy. I was wanting to hear your perspective on that, William, if you can clarify that for me.
1: Yeah, really good question. So number one, I'm glad that you clarified. You're not from Lodensport, and I'm glad you clarified. It's not Pope Vigilius, it's Pope Vigilius. I'm glad you clarified that, because I was a little bit confused as to who that pope was. I'm joking the way Cy was joking.
2: So I mean, what were... the demon, so there you go.
1: So what were the three chapters, number one? Number one, in order to understand this little bit of perspective of this, the three chapters are referring to writings that are associated with figures that were suspected and were accused of being Nestorian, leaning towards Nestorianism. And it's referring to Theodore of Mopsuestia, to who we refer to today as Blessed Theodore of Cyrus, and the letter of Ebus of Edessa to Marus. Those are the famous, those are very famous. Everybody knows when we're referring to the three chapters. Now, the issue then becomes this. Earlier, we do find that there are definitely very unfavorable views towards Theodore, Theodoret, the letter of Ebus of Edessa. But then we get to this. Do we get to Vigilius reversing earlier popes? Now, in terms of had an earlier pope dogmatically defined that every writing was either orthodox or unorthodox about these figures, and the answer is no. No earlier pope had said either or, that everything was unorthodox or everything was orthodox. So that's important. What did earlier popes defend? Number one, they defended the authority of Chalcedon. And they defended, rightly so, the fact that the pope had the authority, Pope St. Leo had this authority to restore certain bishops after they repented. Pope St. Leo had that authority, according to him, in his view of papal primacy. The other thing is, earlier popes had defended rejecting Nestorianism. That is front and center. But the idea that they would have infallibly canonized or rejected every line written by Theodore, Theodoret, or even Ebus is not true. So when Vigilius comes around, and man, we could do a whole show on this, when Vigilius comes around and he eventually accepts the condemnation of problematic writings, he's not overturning any dogma at all. Now, the controversy becomes this. Why did Vigilius hesitate? Well, initially he feared that maybe something was being compromised. And he feared maybe initially that the East was being manipulated by Justinian. And then the other thing is, the church didn't want to condemn, not initially, long dead figures, which would, you know, condemning figures retroactively could create chaos. It has done so in the past. So it was not a simple black and white kind of an issue. It was one that required a lot of thinking. So, and the church today distinguishes a council or a pope restoring someone to communion versus declaring that every expression of theirs that they ever wrote could be orthodox. So what eventually does happen, and forgive the long answer, I'm trying to give you a detailed answer. What eventually happens is we encounter the Second Council of Constantinople. It condemns the three chapters in a way that is intended to preserve the authority of Chalcedon, to reject Nestorianism, and the full divinity of humanity of Christ is preserved. Vigilius does accept that condemnation, and it doesn't refute papal infallibility in any way at all, because there's no pope that ever defined heresy as dogma, and there's no infallible teaching that ever gets reversed.
0: All right, Ari?
3: Yep, that's a great answer. Thank you so much for clarifying that for me, William.
1: Thank you for calling in. Thank you.
0: We don't get a lot of Pope Vigilius questions, Ari.
1: I think you might. I love that.
0: You might be the winner this week. You might have come in first on the.
1: Oh yeah.
0: On the quality of the call. That's the music means I got to take a break. You can call though because there's several lines open. Why aren't you Catholic on Catholic Answers Live? 888-318-7884. What was the church like in its infancy? In a word, Catholic. And Joe Heschmeyer has the receipts. In his best-selling book, The Early Church Was the Catholic Church, he gives you the details from the historical records of the first two centuries of Christianity. 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Get more information and order The Early Church Was the Catholic Church at theearlychurchwascatholic.com.
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0: 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PatristicPillars.com. That's William Albrecht's website. Check it out. William Albrecht, our guest, doing lots of stuff. I mean, he's appearing on with all the big people. He's with Cameron Bartuzzi. He's with Matt Frad. And then he's like, you know what? It can't all be top-notch stuff. I'll go on with Cy. And then so he comes here. And
1: I love being on with you, man.
0: I was waiting, man. I was waiting for you to rescue me from my own false humility. I was totally fishing there, dude. Speed it up when I'm fishing like that.
1: I love it, man. I love it. Just don't tell Edgar.
0: But you are big time. You are big time, and we're always glad when you're here. I hope people will check out PatristicPillars.com. 888-318-7884 is the number here, and we're going to Houston, Texas, where Chris is listening. Chris, thanks for waiting. Go ahead. What do you got for us?
2: Howdy. I've been reading up on the Eastern Orthodox, and they have their essence energies distinction where they say we can only know God by his effects, by his energies, even in heaven. And I think I don't really think that would square with our theology. So I want to know, how do we, with the Eastern Catholics, how do we qualify or compromise on the essence energies distinction to make it work with Catholic theology?
1: Yeah, so a good way of replying is we do affirm a real distinction between God's essence and his operations or his activities. But a Catholic would reject the idea that the divine energies are somehow a separate part of God, and they can be experienced apart from the divine essence in a way that would compromise divine simplicity. Can we make them work? I believe that we can. I think we need to carefully define what we mean. So the way that we can define what we mean, a Catholic will affirm theosis every day. But we need to understand what we mean. God in himself is what we're referring to in the divine essence, ousia. That is incomprehensible to creatures. Correct. We agree there. We truly do participate in God, and we truly do know him. Agreed. How do we know God? We know him through his self-revelation, his grace, his operations, and his presence. Now, that doesn't mean that we can truly comprehend the divine essence as God himself comprehends. No, nobody's saying that. But as a Catholic, we can say, yeah, we do encounter God through his actions and grace, we do. We don't have to say that there are really distinct eternal energies in God separate from the essence. So here are a few points that I would tell you. The Bible says we truly do participate in God. Go there. Go to 2 Peter 1:4. It tells you we truly do become partakers of the divine nature. But it doesn't mean that we're going to actually ontologically become God and another person of the Trinity. Nobody believes that. Nobody's arguing that. Rather, we fully affirm theosis, union with God, and a real participation in the divine life. That is the goal of every Catholic there. Now, where does the disagreement? It really comes down to breaking down how we're going to lay it out. Nobody's arguing that God's essence remains fully comprehensible for a Catholic. No, its essence remains incomprehensible. We know that. And even Aquinas teaches that. So even Aquinas will teach that. So when the Orthodox tell you, we cannot see the divine essence, you're going to tell them, right, we agree. Now, the issue is what comes from that. Well, a Catholic will say God is really present without dividing God, even though sometimes they may accuse us of doing that. So we've got to lay out, because it is Catholic teaching, God is absolutely simple, and we'll say God, the essence of God is identical with his attributes and operations, but the way that we as creatures experience God is according to our limited and our finite ability. So really the distinction is primarily on our side, the side of a creature, not in the sense of, you know, separating or dividing God in any way at all. So yeah, I would lay it out like that. I think there's a lot that we can agree upon. We're going to say we're going to agree the essence of God is incomprehensible, and we're going to say we participate in God through his grace, through his glory, his divine operations. Really, the disagreement, brother, comes from whether or not this requires eternal energeia, energies, and whether they're really distinct from the divine essence. So in Catholic theology, and I would argue even in the Cappadocians, Catholic theology says God is absolutely simple, and we truly encounter God himself according to our finite, our limited capacity, and that is done without dividing God into these different parts.
0: Chris?
2: Thank you. That makes a lot of sense. Thank you.
0: All right, Chris.
1: Wonderful.
0: I'll tell you what, if you'd like a copy of the book Answering Orthodoxy, just hang on and we'll send it to you. Just give us an address. The number here is 888-318-7884. Mary is in Rapid City, South Dakota, listening on Real Presence Radio. Mary, very glad you're here. It says you're a Catholic, but you've got a question for friends and family.
3: Yes, my Catholic faith just keeps getting stronger and stronger all
0: the time.
3: Praise
0: God for that.
1: Amen.
3: Yeah, and listening to you guys is probably 99% of it. It resonates and makes sense and means a lot to me. So I try to bring it up with my family who are more evangelical, who started out Catholic. And when you just said on the air here a few moments ago and said, why aren't you Catholic? That's what caused me to call, is because they would say, because I don't want to be. And I thought, why would they not want to be? And it's because they would think we complicate it. We add too many facets. We add the saints. We add the Pope. We add the sacraments. We add the requirements from going to confession, that they just like that simple approach and the comfort of feeling, I love God, God loves me, I am saved. They love their worship music, and to them that's plenty. They don't feel the need for the rest.
0: Okay. How do you answer that, William?
1: Yeah. I think the way that you can break down your beautiful, because it is beautiful, Catholic faith, if anybody ever tells you, well, hold on, your Catholic faith is way too complicated. I think a beautiful way a beautiful thing to tell them is, look, our faith is not complicated at the very core. And the very heart of our faith is we're created by God. Primarily, we're all created by the Lord God. And then you remind them that humanity fell into this sin. We read about that in the book of Genesis. And, well, according to that, right when humanity fell into that sin, the Bible foretold that there would be a remedy to that. And that remedy came in our Lord who became incarnate. Jesus became incarnate for us. Jesus is God. And that person that became incarnate for us died on the cross for us, and he rose again for our salvation. And then you tell them, we are saved because of his death on the cross, because he saved us by grace through faith working in love. And God Almighty, our Lord, founded a visible church, one visible church. He gave us the sacraments, and he calls us to live a life of holiness, and he calls us to live a life united to him. And that really is the core. Now, when things become complicated is when we then say, okay, what happens after death? Why do we baptize babies? The Eucharist, is it symbolic? What do we, all of these things that then we, then it requires breaking them down, and it can get complicated. But really, truthfully, the Catholic Church beautifully breaks these teachings down in the Catechism and here in Catholic.com, great articles and great books at shop.catholic.com. But let me just tell you, the core of what I laid out is very, very simple. Lay it out for them like that, and it isn't complicated at all.
0: What do you think?
3: Yeah, that sounds good. What came to mind when you started talking about things was, what about when life is hard? And then it's not so simple. That worship music might make you feel better for 5 minutes, 10 minutes, maybe even a few days. But being able to embrace the sacraments and trust the rosary and trust on the adoration, all of that is what helps me when I'm hurting and suffering or when I'm feeling the hurt and suffer someone else. So, yeah that made sense.
1: And we all go through hurt and suffering. We all go through trials and tribulations and spiritual warfare. That is why we turn to Holy Mother Church. Jesus founded one visible church, and he gave us the sacraments, and he gave us a life that should be geared towards holiness. He calls us to holiness. He calls us to eternal life. Those are beautiful realities you laid out there. They're just so beautiful, and I would tell you, don't forget to get to the sacraments. Don't forget to get to confession. Don't forget to get to Holy Mass, and stay prayered up. That is the beauty of our faith. We've got beautiful, beautiful prayer warriors in heaven. All we got to do is call upon Holy Mother Mary, and she's ready to intercede for us.
0: Mary, I'd love to send you a book. One that I think might be helpful to your friends and family who talk this way is the very small, it's really a booklet by Jimmy Akin called The Words of Eternal Life, True Happiness, and Where to Find It. And I think of it as kind of an invitation to the sacramental life. I don't know if Jimmy would classify it that way, but a reminder of the power of the sacramental life that Jesus has given us. If you'd like a copy of it, hang on the line, give us an address, we'll send you The Words of Eternal Life, True Happiness, and Where to Find It. We're going to take a very quick break. We've got lines open, perfect time to call if you'd like to talk with our guest, William Albrecht, 888-318-7884. Why aren't you Catholic is the question we've been asking. You can call if you are Catholic and you'd just like help with something related to the Catholic faith. But the main thing is we're putting non-Catholics to the top of the line. So 888-318-7884.
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0: fucking back. Why aren't you Catholic? If you're willing to call and tell us. And I know some people are like, I can't call a Catholic show. They don't. Yeah, no, we want to talk about this. Look, we don't hide. We're Catholic. And we love the Catholic faith, and we try to share it with everybody, and we hope everybody would come into full communion with the Catholic Church and with the person of Jesus Christ through the Church. But anybody can call. Like, you could say, I'm not Catholic because nobody's ever explained it to me. I don't know anything about it. Why would I be Catholic? You call up and take offense with us if you'd like, whatever. But yeah, I just want you to know you are welcome here, 888-318-7884. I found this question from Jack in Raleigh, North Carolina, kind of interesting. But Jack dropped. I don't think I hung up on him. He was listening on Divine Mercy Radio. And this, I just think this is a really good question. Why do I need to believe dogmas that Aquinas didn't believe? For example, as everyone knows, Aquinas did not defend the Immaculate Conception of Mary. He thought that wasn't quite the right way to talk about it, Immaculate Conception. So, he did defend Mary's sinlessness after conception. I don't want anybody to think he thought Mary was a big old sinner or something like that.
1: Never.
0: But Immaculate Conception was not something that he accepted. So, look, Aquinas is the greatest mind in the history of the Church since the Apostolic Age. If he didn't believe in the Immaculate Conception, why do I have to believe stuff that Aquinas didn't believe?
1: Yeah, great one. And that really does get to the heart of how we understand development of doctrine, ultimately the authority of the Church, and really the deposit of faith. That's such a tremendous question. Now, number one, we don't believe that St. Thomas Aquinas, the great angelic doctor, we don't believe he rejected the faith, number one. I know you're not saying that, Cy, at all.
0: No.
1: In fact, not at all. In fact, as Cy pointed out, the angelic doctor deeply loved Holy Mary, and he defended her incredible holiness. Now, really the debate was over how to explain her preservation from sin. And at the time of the angelic doctor, the Church had not yet dogmatically defined the dogma of the Immaculate Conception. So the theological question in his mind was, as it was in the mind of the great Saint Bernard of Clairvaux as well, Aquinas believed Mother Mary was sanctified in a very unique and a supreme way. But he struggled with the timing of that sanctification, because he wanted to protect the truth that our Lord alone saves every human being. And really the debate was, when does life begin? Now, in the issue of Aquinas, he never settles that issue, but he never ever accuses Mary of any sin at all. The only issue is, when did the sanctification occur? Now, later theologians like the great Blessed Duns Scotus, they helped clarify the issue. Mother Mary was not saved apart from Christ, but saved in a more perfect way, being preserved from original sin by the future merits of Christ. And I find the way he lays that out to be the greatest I've ever read. Now, when the Church dogmatically defined the Immaculate Conception in 1854, there's not a living Catholic then or nor now that says, man, well, Aquinas was a heretic. No. Rather, the Church says, the Church later clarified a doctrine that a few earlier theologians had not fully resolved, one of them being Aquinas, the other one being Clairvaux, Bernard. But here's what St. Thomas and St. Bernard said. I want you to read them, faithful, because they say, okay, this has not yet been clarified, but if the Church does make a decision in favor of this, we will definitely be on board. And St. Bernard and St. Thomas were very clear about that. Because even saints and even great fathers, sometimes they lacked later theological precision before a dogma is formally defined. And there's nothing wrong with saying that at all. Because remember, the principle is this: the Church is protected from error when definitively teaching the faith, even if a theological understanding develops over time.
0: All right. I wish you would have stayed on the line there, Jack, but call back. Actually, Jack gave us another question. I might share it in a minute, but I want to get to this call. I don't want to miss this call, because it comes from Hao Qin in China, watching on YouTube. I don't even know what time of day it is in China. Hao Qin, welcome.
2: Yeah. Yeah, thank you so much. It's 7:47 a.m.
0: Oh, well, right now. Good morning. Happy Thursday morning. Thank you for calling.
2: Yeah. Thank you.
0: What can we do for you? What's the question?
2: Yeah, my question is, like, because usually sometimes I go to Catholic Mass, and people will ask, like, what is your Catholic names? And I just don't have one because I'm Anglican. I just want to know, like, is that mandatory for all Catholics to have a Catholic names? Because usually they're English names, and I just don't feel comfortable to have another name given by other people.
1: Just for some clarification, does he mean a confirmation name, Cy? I'm not entirely certain.
0: Do you? I don't know.
2: Because in Chinese, they just call it church name. Like, usually it's like Francis or something like that. So, because I'm not Catholic, I don't know what exactly that is.
0: Oh, okay.
1: Oh, no, you can keep your given name. Now, if you're referring to a confirmation name, now, what happens usually is a Catholic, when they're receiving the sacrament of confirmation, they're going to choose the name of a saint or a spiritual patron, and an example could be Francis, as you brought up. It could be Augustine, could be Joseph, could be Athanasius. But that's a devotional practice. It isn't a legal name change. That's usually a devotional practice. But yeah, you can definitely keep your name. So let's say your name is William or Asai. You're going to keep that name, or your name may become William Augustine Albrecht, but in a sacramental sense, that could become your name, but legally your name remains the same. That's just a confirmation. You can take a saint's name, your name isn't going to change itself. Like, you don't have to do that.
0: But probably both William and I are behind you in knowing the the local traditions of Chinese Catholics. So when they say their Catholic name, do they mean a baptismal name or maybe a confirmation name? Or is it just common to have a Western Catholic name?
2: I think that should be a confirmation name. But because I'm not Catholic, I just don't know what exactly that is. And I also thought about, because the Book of Revelation mentioned we will have a new name in the final judgment.
0: Sure.
2: I was just curious, is that be too many new names?
0: No, the one Jesus gives that won't be too many. You won't be like, no thanks, Jesus. There probably be ancient reasons what they would have thought of the Lord giving them their name. But some of that may have defended against the idea that you would just be dispersed into heaven, that your identity would be lost. This is a way of saying, no, your identity is protected by Christ, and he even has a secret name for you. That I suppose that's one way of understanding it. There may be others. William, go ahead.
1: I'm completely on board with you. There's no doubt at all. I would have laid it out the exact same way. I agree with the way you look at Revelation there, and to kind of add to what you were talking about there in terms of confirmation, I don't know what the practice is over there. You'd know better, as I said, but when receiving the sacrament of confirmation, you're going to choose the name of the saint. That's traditional, but your name legally is not going to change, and that is a devotional practice. To me, it's a very, very important symbolic spiritual choice. But in particular, and if you are looking into Catholicism, which I hope you are, if you choose, let's say, Augustine, that is another way traditionally within Catholicism to pick that certain saint and a way of asking that saint for their prayers and, to live a life in their example, to ask for their intercession often. So it is important, but again, your legal name wouldn't change there.
0: Can I ask you a question about
2: that?
0: I don't know about Chinese names, and so I said both of your names when I introduced you, which I am trying to pronounce as Hao Qin. Am I saying your name correctly? And which would be the name to address you by?
2: Hao is my first name, so you can call me Hao.
0: Okay. And but was I generally in the ballpark in pronouncing your name?
2: Sorry.
0: Oh, no, I'm sorry. I used an American idiom there. Was I close in the way that I pronounced your name?
2: Yes, yes.
0: Okay, and so you were raised Anglican, and you're a practicing Anglican, but sometimes you go to the Catholic Church?
2: I actually converted to Anglican when I was studying in the United States.
0: Okay.
2: So, and recently, because there's no Anglican church in China, so I usually, sometimes I go to Catholic church. Because in China, basically, we have like three self-patriot church.
0: Yeah.
2: That are usually Presbyterian. I'm just not used to it.
0: So, right, as an Anglican, you were used to liturgy, probably. And so the Catholic liturgy feels closer to what you received here in the U.S.?
2: Yes, exactly.
0: Ah, okay. Do you have an interest in becoming Catholic?
2: I do have some interest, but like my education, I think, is very Calvinist. So I'm still dealing with some of problem because I think the Council of Trent also mentioned if you believe in the tulips, you are not. Basically, you cannot become Catholic. I think that's also another problem.
0: Okay. So the name one, I think you can be at ease about. If there may be some local tradition that William and I are not familiar with, but as you can certainly use your common name, your baptismal name or your given name as a Catholic. Do you want to discuss the Calvinism one, or have we taken care of everything you want to talk about?
2: I mean, we can discuss a little bit. Like, I kind of don't understand, like, why, like, Catholic have to against the tulip. Like, what's the point?
1: Mm-hmm. Now, what aspect of tulip? What in particular? Because if you're talking about total depravity, because remember, tulip is quite in depth. It's total depravity, unconditional election, limited atonement. Yeah. Irresistible grace, perseverance of the saints. Now, total depravity, I can think of, is very problematic in the Catholic worldview. And I would tell you, with all due respect, in the early church, it's incredibly problematic because within Calvinism, and John Calvin and Francis Turretin taught that man is so corrupt that he cannot cooperate with God at all. And at the Imago Dei, the image of God is essentially destroyed. I have a big problem with that. Because our ancient apostolic faith, as the early fathers taught in a very clear manner, is that humanity is deeply wounded by sin. We recognize that. We do need grace, but the Imago Dei does remain, and man can truly respond to grace. So that's what we would say as Catholics. But I'll tell you one other thing. You got to keep calling in. You got to keep watching Catholic Answers. Because we're here to help you, brother.
0: It's not so hard to call if it's 7 in the morning. Just call with your breakfast.
1: Not bad at all.
0: How we would love it.
1: Call the second hour.
0: You call anytime. Yeah. Well, you're going to the top of the line. We don't get a lot of calls from China, so you go to the top of the line anytime you call. Okay, Hal?
2: Thank you.
0: All right.
2: Thank you so much.
0: Thank you. And by the way, in the ballpark, it just means like close. Because we have baseball parks here, so it just means was I close? Hal, we'd love to speak with you again. William, we love whenever you're here. Thanks for being here.
1: Hey, brother, I had an incredible time, an amazing time. Do not tell Edgar, but I had as good a time as I have with him.
3: 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And these are remarkable things that we can receive at every Mass that we attend. We encounter the risen Lord, and he shares something of his divine life and love with us.
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8: Hey, let me give you a principle. When you're on the outside and want to get on the inside, there's a proclivity to compromise that which caused you to be on the outside in the first place. Now, don't take this wrong. I don't know about you, but I haven't been a Christian so long that I've forgotten how much fun I had before I became a Christian. Then I remember the dark and the loneliness. I remember, as it were, where Jesus found me. Frankly, I don't want to live in that house anymore. So, compromise is out of the question. Remember and be glad. I'm Steve Brown. You think about that. Share what you just heard with a friend. Go to youthinkaboutthat.com.
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11: Man who is free to love is free to hate. He who is free to obey is free to rebel. Virtue in this concrete order is possible only in those spheres in which it is possible to be vicious. A man can be a saint only in a church in which it is possible to be a devil. You say, well, if I were God, I would destroy evil. Well, if you did that, you would destroy human freedom. God will not destroy freedom. If we do not want any dictators on this earth, certainly we do not want any dictators in the kingdom of heaven. And those, therefore, who would blame God for allowing man freedom to go on hindering and thwarting his work are like those who, seeing blots and smudges and errors in the student's notebook, would condemn the teacher for not snatching away the book and doing the copy himself.
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14: The current temperature, 70 degrees.

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1: Welcome, friends. This is Peter Herbeck, your host, and we're here again today with our special guest this week, Butch Jim Murphy, who's the president and founder of Veracruz Communications. He's a longtime friend of Renewal Ministries, and he's certainly been on the radio here over the years a few times with Ave Maria Radio. And he's been one of the most dynamic lay leaders across the world, really, over the last number of decades in bringing the message of what we're talking about today, the grace of a new Pentecost, and what it means in reality. It's not just an event that we celebrate. Jim's been sharing with us like a historical event. It certainly is a historical event, but it's a historical event that has changed everything. And from that event, from the reality of what Christ has accomplished on his passion, death, and resurrection, and pouring out the Holy Spirit on the day of Pentecost, he released the river of life across human history. And that river is still flowing today. So welcome back, Jim. Can we take another dive into dimensions of what it means to be alive in the Holy Spirit?
2: Absolutely.
1: Yeah.
2: You know, you were talking, or we've been talking so far, Peter, about being baptized in the Holy Spirit. And I just feel like I have to kind of say this. There's a mystery here. And I think everybody's got to be careful of saying, if we do this, then God must do this. You know, creating these kind of formulas. And it's human nature. We tend to kind of get into, I know what the Holy Spirit is. Well, yeah, you know part of it. You don't know it all. You know what I mean? I think it's interesting that in Luke's writings, when he describes Pentecost Sunday, he says, there was something like the sound of a strong driving wind. Something like fire came and rested on us. You know, I mean, the poor man, even under the influence of the Holy Spirit, can't quite get the right word, you know? So I'm always a little leery about people who say, well, I know all this. Like, no, you don't know as much as you think you do. Jesus says the wind blows where it will. You don't know where it's coming from. You don't know where it's going. You can see a leaf being moved by the wind, but you don't actually see the wind. So there's mystery here. For an example, in some places in Acts, people are baptized, and then they receive the Holy Spirit in sacramental baptism. Other places, Acts 10 is an example, Peter is preaching to the household of Cornelius, a bunch of Gentiles, by the way, who don't fit the equation. And as he's talking, they all receive the baptism of the Holy Spirit. And Peter said, wait a minute, I didn't even get to my line yet. You can't get baptized in the Holy Spirit. And then he said, well, they've already received the Spirit, because we better baptize them.
1: Yeah, what did Peter see that convinced him, even though that they weren't water baptized in the moment, that he said, well, they've already received.
2: Well, see, that was the evidence for him. They all began to speak in various tongues. Mm-hmm. When he has to explain all this to all the Christians who were Jewish, they were a little ticked off with Peter for doing this. And he says, I love this line. He says, they received the same Holy Spirit that we did at the beginning, back on Pentecost. So he says, how could I prevent them from being baptized? Because God obviously has brought them into the same thing that we're in.
1: Yeah, they spoke in tongues and prophesied, just like it happened to us.
2: Just like it happened
1: to them,
2: Pentecost.
1: And it happened to these Gentiles, the soldiers, no less.
2: Just like it happened to the 3,000 later that afternoon on Pentecost Sunday. So there's things that don't quite fit the box. And I would have to say that that's, I think, a problem for a lot of folks. Like, I'm just going to say this. I absolutely am convinced that when we are baptized sacramentally and when we are confirmed sacramentally, I am absolutely convinced that God is faithful to his word and the Holy Spirit is poured out. I absolutely believe that.
1: Yeah, it's true.
2: No question.
1: Yeah.
2: But I also have to say that God can work in other ways beyond. One doesn't replace the other. But one is not limited to say, well, if it's not only in the sacrament, then it doesn't exist. This is a true story. I had a buddy who was driving home from an extramarital affair. and he was thinking of the next lie to tell his wife. Bottom line is, his car filled with light, and he was suddenly overwhelmed by the presence of God and the Holy Spirit. He actually had to pull over on the side of the road because he couldn't drive. He sat in this car for about another hour, and then everything just kind of faded and went back to normal. He went home a changed man. I mean, that radically different. And he says, I sure didn't deserve it. I wasn't looking for it. Da, da, da, da. And he went on to become a great leader of the whole charismatic experience within the state of Texas. A great, great leader. And he said, I don't know why God picked me. But I mean, years before he had been baptized, years before he'd been confirmed, something happened in that car after committing some pretty serious sin. So this thing doesn't fit our boxes. And we get in trouble when we say, it's got to look like this, it's got to look like that. I've met people who weren't, as I said, weren't looking for this and were, if I may say, sovereignly baptized in the Spirit. And I met people who've gone through class after class and seminar after seminar and studied and studied and studied. And it happens differently for every person. But the commonality is, it's a sovereign act of God. A sovereign act of God that ultimately brings about transformation. A couple of years ago, we had a group of leaders in Jerusalem, about 185 people. We thought it'd be a great time. The really top leaders, mainly lay leaders, some clergy too, but these are people who were involved in all kinds of experiences within the charismatic dimension of the church. And we did a survey, literally a three-page survey. What was your experience of the Holy Spirit? And people said, oh, I felt happy, I cried, I felt heat in my hands, I felt the warmth around my heart, all nice things. But Peter, there were two answers that were almost universal. I mean, we had men, we had women, we had rich, we had poor. We had, I think, 8 different language groups. I mean, it was the world. It was the whole world there. And the two things that were almost universal was, the number one thing, when I encountered the Holy Spirit, I experienced, not thought about, I experienced the fatherhood of God. And the second most common thing was, when I was baptized in the Holy Spirit, I came under, I understood, I embraced the Lordship of Jesus Christ. So it's interesting that it's the baptism of the Holy Spirit cannot be reduced to phenomena. The baptism of the Holy Spirit is about relationship. That's important.
1: The first one you said was the experience of the fatherhood of God. So what does that mean exactly? How do people describe it? What's at the core of that?
2: People said that they suddenly had an experiential knowledge or an understanding of what their true identity was, that they were children of the Father, that God wasn't some distant theological abstract, but he loved them personally, and they were loved by him. And in being loved by the Father, they had a dignity and a nobility. No matter how raggy their past had been, they knew now that they were the children of God and absolutely grew into that identity, mm-hmm. absolutely grew into that, a whole new sense of purpose, whole new sense of direction. But they attribute that wasn't just something they stumbled upon. They attribute that to the activity of the Holy Spirit. Mm-hmm. They came to know the Father because the Spirit was willing to bring them to the Father, if you might say.
1: Mm-hmm.
2: And then the same with the Lordship of Jesus.
1: Yeah.
2: They realized, I could not have come to this by my own. This was the activity of the Holy Spirit. So it's great that your hands are warm, and it's great that you're happy, and it's great that all these nice things are happening. Yay, that's great. That's not the main thing. The main thing is, you're in relationship with the Father and the Son and the Holy Spirit. Wow. That's a heavy lift. That's a good thing.
1: Yeah. Thinking of Paul's letter, God's love has been poured into our hearts through the Holy Spirit. And we who are aliens and strangers, and Paul said, enemies of God, become children of God by virtue of the sacrifice of our Lord and the grace and given to birth into that in baptism and confirmation. And the recent magisterium said some amazing things about the baptism in the Holy Spirit and the gifts that flow with it, through it. And part of it is Pope Paul VI, remember, saying that for many, these graces, people have been baptized and confirmed, these graces lie dormant, or the gifts lie dormant, unawakened, not understood, not experienced. And one of the things I'm amazed by, because it was happening in my own life, but also how many people, I've been a Catholic all my life, how many Catholics I've met who said in their 50s, for the first time, I experienced God's personal love for me for the first time. The Father's always been kind of distant, kind of scares me a little bit. When I think about God the Father, is he mostly happy when he thinks about me? Is he mostly sad when he thinks about me? You know what I mean? And a lot of people say, oh, yeah, he's probably disappointed or something because of our own, how we understand ourselves and the way the devil gets in there and causes us. And Jesus comes to restore a reality, not just a theological thought, the reality. He's given us power to become children of God. And so the Holy Spirit cries, Abba, Father, within us. And it's a tender word. It's a surrendered word to God. So beautiful. And that's at the heart of the whole kind of an awakening to the baptism in the Holy Spirit. And then Paul said, we preach Jesus Christ as Lord, and coming to know Jesus as Lord. What did that mean for you in your own life when you say, because I know you've talked about it many different times, but I'd love to just hear your thoughts today, to come to know Jesus Christ as Lord.
2: Well, I think the Lordship of Jesus, first of all, acknowledges his authority. Jesus is not like a hobby for us, or like, yeah, I got a new set of golf clubs and I got a new car and yeah, I'm giving my life to Jesus. I mean, this is like a complete game changer. But basically, Jesus has authority over my life. So everything is submitted to him. Paul will talk about even taking our thoughts, our imaginations captive. It's funny how many people, once they come under the Lordship of Jesus, things that were no big deal before, they're no longer comfortable with. I've had people who used to be pretty good with a, you know, kind of off-color joke or maybe doing some stuff on the internet that's not really in their best interest. They say, man, I can't go there anymore. I just don't feel comfortable. I can't do that kind of stuff. So the Lord scrutinizes. He looks over our hearts, our attitude, our mind. My friend always put it this way. He says, God loves you so much, he loves you right where you're at. But he loves you so much, he won't leave you where you're at. So you are acceptable in the eyes of God today, with all your flaws, all your failures. You're acceptable to God because of the atoning death of Jesus. So it isn't like God saying, oh my gosh, you swore again, get out of here, I don't want you. He's not saying that. He loves you in all your flaws and all your failure. But he's saying, like, come on, keep coming. And that's what Jesus does. As Lord, you got to change your life. Yeah. You got to change your thoughts. You got to change it all, man, under the Lordship of Jesus.
1: Yeah, and the promise, nothing can separate us from the love of God. And I think that one of the things the devil's strategy is look, you've gone too far. You've made too many mistakes. You've sinned too much. You're too much of a schlep. And you're distant. You're far away. He's far away. And nothing can separate us if we just say yes and accept it. It's the Holy Spirit that covers that space, that brings us, that closes the gap.
2: Yep.
1: Yeah, exactly. Yep. So friends, I hope you can join us tomorrow. We're going to talk a little bit more about how do we connect more with the Holy Spirit in our lives and how do we surrender to a fuller life in the Spirit. God bless you. Hope you can join us.
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0: This is your KLOJ weather forecast for Manhattan, Kansas. Today, increasing clouds, high 85 degrees, east wind increasing to 5 to 10 miles per hour. Tonight, mostly cloudy, low 63 degrees, east wind 5 miles per hour becoming calm. Thursday, chance of showers and thunderstorms, mostly cloudy, high 81 degrees, east wind increasing to 5 to 10 miles per hour.
1: The current temperature, 67 degrees.
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0: The Luminous Mysteries of the Holy Rosary with Mother Angelica and the nuns of Our Lady of the Angels Monastery.
1: In the name of the Father, and of the Son, and of the Holy Spirit.
2: Amen.
1: I believe in God, the Father Almighty, Creator of heaven and earth, and in Jesus Christ, His only Son, our Lord, who was conceived by the Holy Spirit, born of the Virgin Mary, suffered under Pontius Pilate, was crucified, died, and was buried. He descended into hell. The third day He rose again from the dead. He ascended into heaven and sits at the right hand of God, the Father Almighty, from whence He shall come to judge the living and the dead. Our Father, who art in heaven, hallowed be thy name. Thy kingdom come, thy will be done on earth as it is in heaven.
2: Give us this day our daily bread,

0: Hail Mary, full of grace, the Lord is with thee. Blessed art thou among women, and blessed is the fruit of thy womb, Jesus.
1: Holy Mary, Mother of God, pray for us sinners now and at the hour of our death. Amen.
0: Hail Mary, full of grace, the Lord is with thee. Blessed art thou among women, and blessed is the fruit of thy womb, Jesus.
1: Holy Mary, Mother of God, pray for us sinners now and at the hour of our death. Amen.
0: Hail Mary, full of grace, the Lord is with thee. Blessed art thou amongst women, and blessed is the fruit of thy womb, Jesus.
1: Holy Mary, Mother of God, pray for us sinners now and at the hour of our death. Amen.
0: Glory be to the Father, and to the Son, and to the Holy Spirit.
1: As it was in the beginning, is now, and ever shall be, world without end. Amen.
0: The first luminous mystery, the baptism of Christ in the Jordan.
2: When Jesus stood in the Jordan to be baptized by John, the Spirit hovered over him. He was anointed by the Spirit as Redeemer and Savior.
0: Our Father, who art in heaven, hallowed be thy name. Thy kingdom come, thy will be done on earth as it is in heaven.
1: Give us this day our daily bread.
0: Hail Mary, full of grace, the Lord is with thee. Blessed art thou amongst the women, and blessed is the fruit of thy womb, Jesus.
1: Holy Mary, Mother of God, pray for us sinners now and at the hour of our death. Amen.
0: Hail Mary, full of grace, the Lord is with thee. Blessed art thou amongst women, and blessed is the fruit of thy womb, Jesus.

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1: Holy Mary, Mother of God, pray for us sinners now and at the hour of our death. Amen.
0: Hail Mary, full of grace, the Lord is with thee. Blessed art thou amongst women, and blessed is the fruit of thy womb, Jesus.

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1: Holy Mary, Mother of God, pray for us sinners now and at the hour of our death. Amen.
0: Hail Mary, full of grace, the Lord is with thee. Blessed art thou amongst women, and blessed is the fruit of thy womb, Jesus.

0: Lord is with thee, blessed art thou amongst women, and blessed is the fruit of thy womb, Jesus.
1: Holy Mary, Mother of God, pray for us sinners now and at the hour of our death. Amen.
0: Hail Mary, full of grace, the Lord is with thee. Blessed art thou among women, and blessed is the fruit of thy womb. Jesus.
1: Holy Mary, Mother of God, pray for us sinners now and at the hour of our death. Amen.
0: Glory be to the Father, and to the Son, and to the Holy Spirit.
1: As it was in the beginning, is now, and ever shall be, world without end. Amen.
0: O my Jesus,

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1: At the wedding feast of Cana, Jesus began his public life by changing water into wine, and he ended it by changing bread and wine into his body and blood.
0: Our Father, who art in heaven, hallowed be thy name. Thy kingdom come, thy will be done on earth as it is in heaven.
2: Give us

0: Mary, full of grace, the Lord is with thee. Blessed art thou among women, and blessed is the fruit of thy womb, Jesus.
1: Holy Mary, Mother of God, pray for us sinners now and at the hour of our death. Amen.
0: Hail Mary, full of grace, the Lord is with thee. Blessed art thou amongst women, and blessed is the fruit of thy womb, Jesus.
1: Holy Mary, Mother of God, pray for us sinners now and at the hour of our death. Amen.
0: Hail Mary, full of grace, the Lord is with thee. Blessed art thou among women, and blessed is the fruit of thy womb, Jesus.
1: Holy Mary, Mother of God, pray for us sinners now and at the hour of our death. Amen.
0: Hail Mary, full of grace, the Lord is with thee. Blessed art thou amongst women, and blessed is the fruit of thy womb, Jesus.
1: Holy Mary, Mother of God, pray for us sinners, now and at the hour of our death. Amen.
0: Hail Mary, full of grace, the Lord is with thee. Blessed art thou among women, and blessed is the fruit of thy womb, Jesus.
1: Holy Mary, Mother of God, pray for us sinners, now and at the hour of our death. Amen.
0: Hail Mary, full of grace, the Lord is with thee. Blessed art thou amongst women, and blessed is the fruit of thy womb, Jesus.

0: blessed art thou amongst women, and blessed is the fruit of thy womb, Jesus. Hail Mary, full of grace, the Lord is with thee. Blessed art thou amongst women, and blessed is the fruit of thy womb, Jesus.
1: Holy Mary, Mother of God, pray for us sinners now and at the hour of our death. Amen.
0: Hail Mary, full of grace, the Lord is with thee. Blessed art thou among women, and blessed is the fruit of thy womb, Jesus. Hail Mary, full of grace, the Lord is with thee. Blessed art thou among women, and blessed is the fruit of thy womb, Jesus.
1: Holy Mary, Mother of God, pray for us sinners, now and at the hour of our death. Amen.
0: Glory be to the Father, and to the Son, and to the Holy Spirit.
1: As it was in the beginning, is now, and ever shall be. World without end. Amen.
0: O my Jesus,
1: forgive us our sins, save us from the fires of hell, and lead all souls to heaven, especially those in most need of mercy.
0: The third luminous mystery, the announcement of the kingdom.
2: Infinite holiness made himself available and approachable to sinful creatures. The touch of his hand sent healing power through their bodies, exalted their souls, and made them seek only the kingdom.
0: Our Father, who art in heaven, hallowed be thy name, thy kingdom come, thy will be done on earth as it is in heaven.
1: Give us this day our daily bread,

0: Hail Mary, full of grace, the Lord is with thee. Blessed art thou among women, and blessed is the fruit of thy womb, Jesus. Hail Mary, full of grace, the Lord is with thee. Blessed art thou among women, and blessed is the fruit of thy womb, Jesus.
1: Holy Mary, Mother of God, pray for us sinners now and at the hour of our death. Amen.
0: Hail Mary, full of grace, the Lord is with thee. Blessed art thou among women, and blessed is the fruit of thy womb, Jesus.
1: Holy Mary, Mother of God, pray for us sinners now and at the hour of our death. Amen.
0: Hail Mary, full of grace, the Lord is with thee. Blessed art thou among women, and blessed is the fruit of thy womb, Jesus.
1: Holy Mary, Mother of God, pray for us sinners.
0: Hail Mary, full of grace, the Lord is with thee. Blessed art thou amongst women, and blessed is the fruit of thy womb, Jesus.

0: Lord is with thee. Blessed art thou amongst women, and blessed is the fruit of thy womb, Jesus.
1: Holy Mary, Mother of God, pray for us sinners now and at the hour of our death. Amen.
0: Hail Mary, full of grace, the Lord is with thee. Blessed art thou amongst women, and blessed is the fruit of thy womb, Jesus.

0: of thy womb, Jesus.
1: Holy Mary, Mother of God, pray for us sinners now and at the hour of our death. Amen.
0: Hail Mary, full of grace, the Lord is with thee. Blessed art thou amongst women, and blessed is the fruit of thy womb, Jesus.
1: Holy Mary, Mother of God, pray for us sinners now and at the hour of our death. Amen.
0: Glory be to the Father, and to the Son, and to the Holy Spirit.
1: As it was in the beginning, is now, and ever shall be, world without end. Amen.
0: O my Jesus,
1: forgive us our sins, save us from the fires of hell, and lead all souls to heaven, especially those who most need thy mercy.
0: The fourth luminous mystery, the Transfiguration.
2: The Holy Spirit gives us power to be transformed into Jesus, so that one day the Father will look at each soul and say, "This is my Son, this is my image."
0: Our Father, who art in heaven, hallowed be thy name. Thy kingdom come, thy will be done on earth as it is in heaven.
1: Give us this day our daily bread, and

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Blessed art thou among women, and blessed is the fruit of thy womb, Jesus.

0: Blessed art thou amongst women, and blessed is the fruit of thy womb, Jesus.
1: Holy Mary, Mother of God, pray for us sinners now and at the hour of our death. Amen.
0: Hail Mary, full of grace, the Lord is with thee. Blessed art thou among women, and blessed is the fruit of thy womb, Jesus.
1: Holy Mary, Mother of God, pray for us sinners now and at the hour of our death. Amen.
0: Hail Mary, full of grace, the Lord is with thee. Blessed art thou among women, and blessed is the fruit of thy womb, Jesus.

0: and blessed is the fruit of thy womb, Jesus.
1: Holy Mary, Mother of God, pray for us sinners now and at the hour of our death. Amen.
0: Hail Mary, full of grace, the Lord is with thee. Blessed art thou among women, and blessed is the fruit of thy womb, Jesus.

0: blessed is the fruit of thy womb, Jesus.
1: Holy Mary, Mother of God, pray for us sinners now and at the hour of our death. Amen.
0: Hail Mary, full of grace, the Lord is with thee. Blessed art thou amongst women, and blessed is the fruit of thy womb, Jesus.
1: Holy Mary, Mother of God, pray for us sinners now and at the hour of our death. Amen.
0: Glory be to the Father, and to the Son, and to the Holy Spirit.
1: As it was in the beginning, is now, and ever shall be, world without end. Amen.
0: O my Jesus,
1: forgive us our sins, save us from the fires of hell, and lead all souls to heaven, especially those who most need thy mercy.
0: The fifth luminous mystery, the institution of the Eucharist.
2: We see your face at the Last Supper, Lord Jesus, as you looked up to heaven to the Father who sent you and gave him thanks and praise. Your word changes what was created into the uncreated, the finite into the infinite.
0: Our Father who art in heaven, hallowed be thy name. Thy kingdom come, thy will be done on earth as it is in heaven.

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Blessed art thou among women, and blessed is the fruit of thy womb, Jesus.

0: thou amongst women, and blessed is the fruit of thy womb, Jesus.
1: Holy Mary, Mother of God, pray for us sinners, now and at the hour of our death. Amen.
0: Hail Mary, full of grace, the Lord is with thee. Blessed art thou among women, and blessed is the fruit of thy womb, Jesus.
1: Holy Mary, Mother of God, pray for us sinners, now and at the hour of our death. Amen.
0: Hail Mary, full of grace, the Lord is with thee. Blessed art thou among women, and blessed is the fruit of thy womb, Jesus.

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Hail Mary, full of grace, the Lord is with thee. Blessed art thou amongst women, and blessed is the fruit of thy womb, Jesus.

0: Lord is with thee. 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
1: Holy Mary, Mother of God, pray for us sinners now and at the hour of our death. Amen.
0: Hail Mary, full of grace, the Lord is with thee. Blessed art thou amongst women, and blessed is the fruit of thy womb, Jesus.
1: Holy Mary, Mother of God, pray for us sinners.
0: Hail Mary, full of grace, the Lord is with thee. 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
1: As it was in the beginning, is now, and ever shall be, world without end. Amen.
0: O my Jesus,
1: forgive us our sins, save us from the fires of hell, and lead all souls to heaven, especially those who most need thy mercy.
0: Hail, Holy Queen.

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1: Amen.
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2: Hello and welcome to Catholic Bite 60 Seconds, where 2,000 years of faith and tradition is explained 1 minute at a time. This is Father Lane Breeze from the Archdiocese of Atlanta, and today I'm going to talk about the call of the prophet Jeremiah. Jeremiah 1:5 reports that the Lord spoke to the prophet, "Before I formed you in the womb, I knew you. Before you were born, I dedicated you. A prophet to the nations, I appointed you." Note that God called him not just to one nation, but to the nations, the Gentiles. For the next 52 chapters of the book of Jeremiah, the prophet would remain faithful to this vocation, courageously denouncing the idolatry of Israel and the manifold outrages of Egypt, Babylon, and other surrounding nations. At first glance, his efforts seemed fruitless. Jeremiah ends up in Egypt, and Jerusalem ends the book of Jeremiah in exile with the temple destroyed. Nevertheless, his prophetic message endures, especially in the words of St. Paul, who assumes Jeremiah's mantle in narrating his own vocation. "The apostle finished what the prophet started, and we whom God has also called from the womb seek to follow in their footsteps." Sadly, our 60 seconds is up, so please tune in for another episode of Catholic Bites 60 Seconds.
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9: The current temperature, 68 degrees.
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11: 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Father Ricardo is a priest and parish pastor in the Archdiocese of Detroit. He also serves as a consultant to the Archdiocesan Department of Evangelism, Catechesis, and Schools. Father Ricardo completed his graduate studies at Sacred Heart Major Seminary in Detroit and the Gregorian University in Rome. He was ordained in 1996. This episode is entitled, Next Step Number 2, Fear and Anxiety. Today's show is program number 825. And now, here's Father John Ricardo. We hope you enjoy.
12: Many people have gone through the experience that is known worldwide as Alpha, a quick attempt to lead people into an encounter with the person of Jesus. A question remains, though, if that was Alpha, what's the Omega? What's the end? What's the goal? What's the point? It seems to me that Scripture tells us the point in 1 Thessalonians chapter 4, verse 3, that the will of God is our sanctification. The Omega is to become saints, to become holy. Over the duration of this program, we're going to take a look at a series of issues that can help us to apply the Scriptures to our lives so that we can begin to live the life of heaven now, so that we can become holy, so that God's will for our lives can be accomplished. The Lord is my shepherd. I shall not want. He makes me lie down in green pastures. He leads me beside still waters. He restores my soul. He leads me in paths of righteousness for his name's sake. Even though I walk through the valley of the shadow of death, I fear no evil, for you are with me. Your rod and your staff, they comfort me. You prepare a table before me in the presence of my enemies. You anoint my head with oil. My cup overflows. Surely goodness and mercy shall follow me all the days of my life, and I shall dwell in the house of the Lord forever. This is one of the most common psalms in all the Bible, Psalm 23. We hear it often, even if we don't know many scripture passages by name. This is almost certainly one that most of us know. Psalm 23, we know it has something to do with the Lord is my shepherd. We hear it oftentimes at funerals. It's oftentimes on plaques in people's homes. It is an extraordinarily comforting psalm. It's also, I think, an extraordinarily realistic psalm. And in recent years, at least in my own life, I found it to be even more so. Sometimes people misunderstand the command in Scripture, do not be afraid. It's often said that the command to not be afraid is the most frequent command in all the Bible. Some people say it shows up 365 times, and depending upon how you parse the words, perhaps that's true. I'm not sure if it is or not, but it certainly shows up a lot. I find that to be both a comforting thing and a challenging thing. It's comforting because God is repeatedly telling us not to be afraid. That's great. The rather disturbing thing is it seems like that's the thing God has to say to us more than anything else. Don't be afraid, which means there are constant situations for us to become afraid. Of course, the command not to be afraid can't simply mean don't have the emotion of fear. That just doesn't make any sense. That's impossible to command. Rather, it's something like don't let fear overwhelm you. I find it to be very helpful and realistic because sometimes people make the mistake of thinking, okay, Jesus is with me. That means he's promised me nothing's ever going to happen to my life. But there's no such promise. In fact, he lays out for all of us, if we're going to be his disciples, the conditions for discipleship, the first which being that I have to deny myself, then take up my cross, then follow him. So simply the aspects of denying myself, that is handing my life over to him, is going to lead to some challenges in my life. But most especially the whole idea of picking up my cross and then following the path that he has gone. Well, clearly Jesus is not telling me that this is going to be some rosy, easy stroll through the garden. No, the Christian life is hard. Life is hard. God knows that. I don't think he wants us to pretend otherwise. That's why, in recent years anyway, I know for me, that paragraph, if you will, in Psalm 23 that's been so helpful for me starts in verse 4. Even though I walk through the valley of the shadow of death, I fear no evil. David, who's writing this psalm, who was himself a shepherd, isn't saying, hey, trust in God, you'll never go into the valley of the shadow of death. That's great news. No, David is saying, even though I walk through the valley of the shadow of death, I won't be afraid. He's a realist. God's a realist. God's telling me right now, life will be challenging, life will be hard. There's a passage in the scriptures, Sirach, chapter 2, sometimes it's known as Ecclesiasticus, and it's always been one of my favorite passages in all the Bible. I learned it when I was, I think, first coming into relationship with Jesus, and someone threw it at me, and there was just something about it that was so, it wasn't that it was manly, it was just that it was so real. It was clearly not ethereal. It wasn't light. It wasn't fluffy. It was a challenge. It was a stark reminder of the difficulty that is human life. It begins like this. My son, if you come forward to serve the Lord, prepare yourself for an ordeal, or for temptation, as it's sometimes said. Set your heart right and be steadfast. Incline your ear and receive words of understanding, and do not be hasty in time of calamity. Await God's patience. Cling to him and do not depart, that you may be wise in all your ways. Accept whatever is brought upon you and endure it in sorrow. In changes that humble you, be patient. For gold and silver are tested in fire, an acceptable man in the furnace of humiliation. Trust in God and he will help you. Hope in him and he will make your ways straight. Stay in fear of him and grow old in him. You who fear the Lord, wait for his mercy. Turn not aside, lest you fall. You who fear the Lord, trust in him, and your reward will not fail. You who fear the Lord, hope for good things, for everlasting joy and mercy. You who fear the Lord, love him, and your hearts will be made radiant. Consider the ancient generations and see. Whoever trusted in the Lord and was put to shame, or whoever persevered in his commandments and was forsaken, whoever called upon him and was overlooked.

0: the Lord punishes you. Those who fear the Lord will not disobey his words, and those who love him will keep his ways. Those who fear the Lord will seek his approval, and those who love him will be filled with the law. Those who fear the Lord will prepare their hearts and will humble themselves before him. So let us fall into the hands of the Lord, but not into the hands of men. For as his majesty is, so also is his mercy. That is, by the way, the first reading at my funeral, if you happen to make it a chance to get there. I just find it to be so real. It's so helpful. St. Augustine, hundreds of years ago now, more than 1,500 years ago, used to use this passage as a reminder of what it is that is the task of a preacher to make sure that especially young Christians learn from the very beginning that life is going to be a challenge. He would remind Christians and would remind people who had the responsibility of training and raising and pastoring and shepherding Christians, keep in mind Jesus' words about building on rock or building on sand. We build on sand, and when the rains come and the winds blow and the waves crash, the house will collapse. Why? Because it was built on sand. But the house that's built on rock, when those same things, the wind and the waves and the rain, crash against the house stands. Why? Built on rock. Notice, both houses are subject to the same thing. It's not that the one house is somehow protected from all the harm. It's rather that the house is built on a solid foundation. And he uses this passage in Sirach to remind Christians to make sure that we build our houses on rock. And the rock, he proposes, is the stark reminder that to follow Jesus, to live in this life, to live in this world which is fallen, is to live in a world which is going to constantly subject us to trials, difficulty, sickness, temptation, the cross, affliction. But to know that with every struggle that comes our way, there will always be grace. St. Paul reminds the church in Corinthians, with every temptation that comes to us, with every challenge, with every difficulty, God always gives us the grace. And he doesn't give it in advance. That's always been a key thing, I think, that I've really just learned over the last number of years. We see people going through something and we go, oh my gosh, I could never imagine doing that if I was in that situation. An illness with a child or a cancer diagnosis or the loss of a dear friend or the loss of a spouse. And we look at somebody who's going through a difficult time and we go, I don't know how they're doing it. Well, of course we don't know how they're doing it because we're not them. And since we're not them, God hasn't given us the grace that he's given them to go through what they're going through. But the important thing for us is to know that no matter what it is that's happening in our lives, God is giving us grace, strength, supernatural help, his life, so that we can not just endure it, we can go through it somehow with joy, not with giddiness, not with ha-ha, but with joy, with the confidence that our lives, no matter what, are in his hands. That's the truth. Your life, my life, is not in the hands of circumstances, fate, doctor's diagnoses, whatever the case might be. My life, your life, is in the hands of my Father. I'm his son. You're his son. You're his daughter. And nothing ever changes that. Jesus says that no one can take us out of the Father's hands. No one is stronger than him. He has no rival. And because of that, I need not be afraid, even if I'm in that dark valley. And how often do you and I enter into dark valleys in our life? But when I'm there, it's important to remember, God didn't tell me I'm never going to get here. He made no promise to me that it was never going to be hard. Rather, what he promised me is that when it's especially hard, he would be especially close. That's true for all of us. As we dive into this topic of fear and anxiety, let's ask the Lord to really help us to grow in the confidence that comes from knowing we are his children. And especially for those of you who are moms and dads, who love your children with a love that I can't comprehend since I don't have my own children. Know that that's a glimpse of his love. That's a real love that you have by all means, but it's a glimpse. It's supposed to be a way in to understand just how much he cares for us. Let's ask him to help us now to know that we are his sons and his daughters.
1: Here is Father Ricardo's presentation on fear and anxiety.
0: Okay, we're going to try to do a real quick review just to keep reminding ourselves where we've been, and I just hit the wrong button. I know this is going to be repetitive as we begin, but this is the only way I know for me to beat something into my head is just to keep going through it over and over and over, even if it's cursory. So the omega, the goal, is our sanctification, this passage from St. Paul's first letter to the Thessalonians,

0: God, my holiness, your holiness, his taking possession of me and of you. The new lens through which we're trying to do everything in the parish is the lens of making, molding, and missioning disciples. In fact, we met today, some of us in the pastoral team, and as we go forward in our long-term planning for what we do in the parish, we're just asking the question of ourselves, is what we're thinking of doing, does it fit into the category of either making, molding, and missioning disciples? If it does, which one? If it doesn't, let's not do it. So it really is becoming a new way for us to think about all that we do. Alpha's making, this is molding, something's going to be missioning. Stay tuned. This, again, is this deep dive into Scripture to apply the Word of God to our lives so that, this is Bishop Mike Burns, one of our auxiliary bishops here in the Archdiocese, this is how he says it, so as to begin to live the life of heaven now, not just so that we can learn how to get to heaven. Two really different things. Mindful that the more that we begin to live the life of heaven now, the more I begin to really become holy, the happier I become, and the happier you become. So last week, again, in my mind anyway, we looked at the biggest hurdle to the will of God for our lives, sanctification, that's forgiveness. So we took some time as we sat in a small group. Some of us had a chance to pray, asking for others to pray with and over us for the grace to be able to forgive someone in our life that maybe we hadn't yet been able to do. Please God, we experienced great grace in this past week. As we reflected again upon God's word, looked at how much he loves to show mercy, and then asked him for his help, which is imperative for us to be able to actually forgive others. Tonight I want to look at, I don't know if this is necessarily the second biggest hurdle, that's kind of an arbitrary thing to say, but for many of us, at least as a priest, I'm continually reminded how much the topic tonight, fear and anxiety, cripples many of us. So that's why we're going to look at it tonight. It's often been said, perhaps you've heard, that more than anything else that God says in the Bible, he says, do not be afraid. It's kind of hard to actually check online because there's so many different ways of saying, do not be afraid. Fear not, do not be afraid, have no fear, whatever. Regardless of whether it's the most common command in the Bible or not, it's certainly said often, which I always find to be a bit disturbing, quite frankly. I mean, if this is what God has to say more than anything else, then that means that more than anything else, what's happening to us is we're becoming afraid. So it's encouraging on one hand, but it's a bit sobering on the other. It's realistic, I guess I'd say. So two things we want to try to do tonight, just like last week. First, we want to do a quick survey of Scripture, just to kind of soak in the Word of God, to get his mind on the topic. And then we want to do an application of it as well. As we begin thinking of why we do this with the Word of God, Paul's second letter to his good friend Timothy, chapter 3, verse 16, says this. All Scripture is inspired by God and profitable for teaching, for reproof, for correction, and for training in righteousness. Now, one of the ways that this little expression, or part of this expression, for teaching, for reproof, or for correction, can be understood is Scripture is helpful for taking something which is bent in us and making it straight. So, for example, last week, some of us have, and at times we all have, a bent understanding of what it means to forgive. Like, I'll forgive someone who's hurt me a little bit, but not somebody who's really, really wronged me. Scripture's trying to straighten me back out and say, no, John, you got to forgive the big and the little. Tonight, as we look at the Word of God with regards to fear and anxiety, we're hoping for that same thing, that God will take what's bent in many of us and straighten it. So for those of us who are here tonight, and undoubtedly there are many of us who are here tonight who are either anxious or fearful about something, God's trying to, here's the Word of God. God just wants us to soak in it, you know. So we're like the pencil. He just says, why don't you just submerge yourself in Scripture? Just rest in truth. And let me remind you of the reasons why you should not let fear overwhelm you. And then the second goal tonight is we want to take a passage, just like we did last week with the parable of the unmerciful servant. We want to go a little bit deeper into it, try to apply it to our lives, and then we'll get into some discussion afterwards. To me, the passage which jumps out at me from Scripture as we start thinking about it is from the prophet Isaiah, chapter 8, verse 12. I've always been really struck, I mean deeply struck by this passage. This is what God says through the prophet. Fear not, nor stand in awe, of what they fear. Fear not, nor stand in awe of what they fear. Who's the they? The they are pagans, okay? So God's speaking to the people of Israel, and the they are those who do not know him. That's who they are. What do they fear? Everything. I mean, everything. Losing my wealth, losing my health, people that I love moving away, you name it. They fear it. Why do they fear? Because they don't know God. That's why. And one of the overarching themes for us tonight is for us just to think about, are we any different than they? Don't misunderstand me. That's not a better or worse than, but there should be something peculiar about us as believers. One of the things that people should see in us as believers, one of the most striking things that people should see in us as believers, is that while the world around us is riddled with fear, we're not. We got the same occasions for fear as they do, but somehow the believer should not be overwhelmed by fear. Don't misunderstand the command, don't be afraid, as meaning don't have the emotion of fear. That would be impossible. That's not what it means. What it means is don't be overwhelmed by whatever it is that is threatening to make you afraid. Those who don't know God, what other option do they have? But those of us who do know God should be significantly and attractively different. This is a great chance just quickly to give something like a contrast between a pagan worldview at the time of our Lord and at the time of Isaiah and our worldview, okay? So the pagan worldview is this. The pagans believe that there are many gods. So whether it's the Mesopotamians or the Greeks or the Romans or any people in the ancient Near East, their understanding of the cosmos, okay, their worldview about reality is that there are above them a whole host of gods who are basically just projections of what we are. So they're like us. They get angry, they steal, they're lustful, they kill. They're not good. They're capricious. But they're not even in charge. They're subject to the fates who are above them and control them. And then at a certain point in their mythologies, the gods make us. How many people went to college and you sat in on, you know, like a comparative religions class, and maybe one of the things that you heard was Genesis is pretty much just like every other ancient Near Eastern creation story. Did you ever hear that? Rubbish. I mean, sheer rubbish. They're nothing like each other. Why? Because of that worldview. So in the ancient worldview, the gods make us, but they don't make us for any grandiose purpose. What's Genesis tell us? That God makes us in his image and his likeness? That he makes woman in his own image and likeness, not just man, which is totally different from any of the ancient Near Eastern understandings. And that he makes us not to be slaves, but for friendship, which means that God created us out of love, and he made us with a purpose and with a point, a goal in mind, a destiny. The destiny, as we come to understand in the fullness of Revelation through what Jesus teaches to us, is to partake in God's own divine life forever. I mean, the goal of life, the end, if you will, is 2 Peter chapter 1, verse 4. God made us to partake of the divine nature. You were made to be divinized. You were made to be divinized. I was made to be divinized. Not to dissolve into the blob that is God, but for me as I am, for you as you are, for Bob as Bob is, to partake of God's own life. That's the end for which we were made. That is not the pagan worldview. So, in the Enuma Elish, which is one of those ancient Near Eastern myths, this is what it says at one point. This is the creation of man in the Enuma Elish. This is the gods talking. Then I will set up Lula. My Ugarit is not real good, so I'm not sure if it's Lola or Lula, so we'll take a pass. If anybody knows Ugarit, you can correct me. But I will set up Lula, that is man, shall be his name. Yes, I will create Lula, man. Upon him shall be the services of the gods imposed, that they may be at rest. That is not Genesis, right? There's no dignity here. So as one commentator on the ancient Near East puts it, he says this, they, the pagans, were firmly convinced that man was fashioned of clay and created for one purpose only, to serve the gods by supplying them with food, drink, and shelter. so that they might have full leisure for their divine activities. Man's life was beset with uncertainty and haunted by insecurity, since he did not know beforehand the destiny decreed him by the unpredictable gods. When he died, his emasculated spirit descended to the dark, dreary netherworld, where life was but a dismal and wretched reflection of its earthly counterpart. What do you get in a worldview like that? You get despair. Exactly. You get what? You get, I'm going to live to maximize pleasure and to minimize pain. In that kind of worldview, what could life be about except money, power, and pleasure? There's no point. Sound familiar? That's our contemporary worldview. That's a Darwinian evolutionary worldview, which says we have evolved from the slime, we're going nowhere. It was just random chance. There's no destiny, there's no point, there's no purpose, there's no ultimate dignity to you and me. Have at it. That's the worldview. In a worldview like that, fear is rampant. That's why in our world, fear is rampant. They don't know God. And they won't know God unless we, who've been called to be disciples and are being molded into being disciples, are missioned and go out and make disciples, which is not the bishop's task or Father Clement's task or my task or Deacon Vince's task. It's our task. It's the church's task. Okay, that's the pagan worldview. God's response to that. This is the world into which Genesis is revealed first, which of course is previous to Isaiah. But Genesis obviously gives a very different worldview. In the worldview which God reveals, and we wouldn't be able to know this unless God revealed it, what do we learn? No, there's one God, not many, and he's good. In fact, he's very good. And everything he made out of love. And the greatest of all the things that he made is us, because we're made in his image and his likeness. And he didn't make us to be slaves. He didn't make us to serve him in the way that the Mesopotamian gods thought that we were created. He made us for friendship. Friendship with each other, friendship with him. And now everything we do fits into a purposeful life. And that changes everything. So God's response is this. Thus the Lord says, fear not. Why? Because I have redeemed you. Meaning what? Meaning I've paid a price for you. That's what it means to be redeemed. That's a word that, for me, the only thing I know about redeemed is it's a coupon. But of course, Scripture uses this word over and over again. To redeem something means to give a price for. And what the Lord is saying to us in the Old Testament, which then, of course, is fulfilled in the person of Jesus, is that you and I have been bought, paid for by him. I have redeemed you. I have called you by name. And then let this soak in for those of us who are dealing with anxiety or fear tonight. Because this is God to you right now, to me right now. You are mine. Not in the sense of you're my possession that I can just do whatever I want with. You are mine. Like a bride says to her bridegroom or a bridegroom says to his bride. I love you more than you could possibly imagine. And I've created everything. Everything that I've done for you. The world I made for you. I made you with a purpose in mind. Don't panic. If I've done this, if you understand that when I say I've redeemed you, it wasn't just with words, it was with actions. These actions, the pouring out of my blood. And it was for you, for me, because you were worth the trouble. If you know that, then all of a sudden fear begins to dissipate. That's Isaiah 43, earlier in Isaiah. This is the Lord speaking through the prophet. Again, this is direct address from God to you and me right now. This isn't just 2,500 years ago. This is right now to those of us whose hearts are frightened. Say to those whose hearts are frightened, those of us here tonight whose hearts are frightened, be strong, fear not. Here is your God. Remember, the God who made everything that is, he comes to save you. That's how much you mean to him. That's how much we mean to him. God himself, he's not just going to send an angel. He's not just going to send a prophet. He comes to save us. As we listen to the Lord's word, hopefully, for those of us who are anxious and fearful right now, hopefully the knot in the back of your neck is beginning to drop and relax. and our shoulders begin to go down. This is what Scripture is supposed to do. It's supposed to heal me. I'm not alone. I don't have to look out for number one. I have a Father. He loves me. He's insanely powerful. And at least as powerful as he is, he's good. And he's always thinking about me and you. We're always on his mind. He comes to save you. Again in Isaiah, the Lord, fear not, I am with you. That's to us right now. No matter what's going on in your life right now, financial concerns, concerns about your kids, concerns about your health, concerns about the health of a loved one, wondering how in the world you or I are going to get through whatever the transition that's in front of us is, this is what the Lord says. Fear not, I'm with you. I'm with you. Master of the universe, the one who never gets nervous, the one who has no rivals. Be not dismayed. I am your God, and you are mine. And together we can do this, whatever the this is. We were on retreat in RCIA a couple years ago. Maybe it was even just last year. So we were leaving the retreat. Felt like there was a set of things the Lord was saying to us. And one of the things that he said to us who were there, and he's saying to us who are again here tonight, who are anxious, whose minds are preoccupied with whatever, the Lord just says, whatever the this is, I can handle it. Know that. Whatever the this is in your life right now, he can handle it. He's not nervous. He's not worried. And so as we come to hear the Lord speak to us and to know these truths, then we can say back to him these kinds of things. This psalm, which is so well known to us, Psalm 23, so well known, but I'm not sure how well we can actually say it or with what kind of integrity we can say it. Because this is what the psalmist says, huh? Though I walk through the valley of death. That's a pretty stark admission. Some of us, that's where we are right now. We've buried 16 people in the last 2.5 weeks. Our parish is immersed in grief right now. And there's been a whole host of them before that. And there are a number of us in this room right now who've gone through the loss of a spouse, a child, a parent, a sibling in the last couple of months. We're in the valley of death. It's not romantic. But though we're there, what's the psalmist say? I'm not afraid. I fear no evil. Not because I'm not in the valley of the shadow of death, I'm in it. But because you, Lord, are with me. And I know that, and I know who you are. And I know what you've done for me. And I know you care. Psalm 23, Psalm 27 says something similar. The Lord is my light and my salvation. Of whom should I be afraid? If God is never afraid, never nervous, never scared of anybody, and he's on my side, why should I be afraid? Because he's with me, always, all the time. I just need to learn to turn to him quickly. I don't always do that. Not sure about you. So, real quickly, those are some passages. We could look at many others in the Old Testament. This all becomes incredibly real and takes on a different kind of force when we start looking at the New Testament and, of course, the person of Jesus and the reality of the incarnation, his becoming flesh. So we just went through this in the Christmas season, but remember the passage in Luke where the angels appear in Luke chapter 2? In that region, there were shepherds out in the field keeping watch over their flock by night, and an angel of the Lord appeared to them, and the glory of the Lord shone around them, and they were filled with fear. This is the response to an angel. Angels aren't cute little fat cherubs. Nothing wrong with cute little fat cherubs. They're just not angels. Angels, when they show up in Scripture, terrify people. Shepherds are filled with fear. But the angel of the Lord said to them, be not afraid, for behold, I bring you, us, good news of great joy, which will come to all the people. For to you, to us, is born this day in the city of David a Savior, who is Christ the Lord. That's why he's come. He's come to save. Remember in the Old Testament, it was just God speaking? No one ever would have guessed that God would actually do it. It was unthinkable for the Jewish people to try to comprehend that God would actually come in the flesh. But that's what he's done. He didn't send an angel. He didn't commission another Moses. He came, and he came to save. And this Jesus, as he grows up, says this to us. It's Matthew chapter 6, starting in verse 25. This is one of those passages that would be worth maybe in the days ahead after tonight. This would be worth really just letting the Lord speak to us about. He has much to say to us, more than we're going to go into right now. But just listen to the Lord. This is all, again, direct address to you and me. Do not be anxious about your life, what you shall eat, what you shall drink, nor about your body, what you shall put on. Is not life more than food, and the body more than clothing? Look at the birds of the air. They neither sow nor reap nor gather into barns, and yet your heavenly Father feeds them. Are you not of more value than they? And which of you, by being anxious, can add one more cubit to his span of life? Why are you anxious about clothing? Consider the lilies of the field, how they grow, how they neither toil nor spin. Yet I tell you, not even Solomon in all his glory was arrayed like these. But if God so clothes the grass of the field, which today is alive and tomorrow is thrown into the oven, will he not much more clothe you, O men of little faith? Therefore, don't be anxious, saying, what shall we eat, or what shall we drink, or what shall we wear, or am I ever going to get a job, or am I going to get out of high school, or where am I going to get into the college I want to, or is this result going to turn out the way I'm hoping for? For the Gentiles seek all these things. Who's the Gentiles? The Gentiles are those who don't know that they have a God, let alone that they have a Father who is good and who is loving, who made us not to be slaves but to be friends. The Gentiles seek those things. Why? Because they think they're alone. We don't. Your heavenly Father knows you need them all. Seek first his kingdom and his righteousness, and all these things will be yours as well. John chapter 14, this is a passage that we hear at Mass when we come together. Peace I leave with you, Jesus says. My peace I give to you. And here's the key line. Not as the world gives, do I give it to you. Let not your hearts be troubled, neither let them be afraid. The world gives peace by eliminating conflict. That's the only way the world knows peace. It will never happen in your life. It will never happen in mine. The deepest conflict is the one that's in my heart and in yours. And that'll be raging until the Lord finally finishes purifying me and I get ushered into heaven, and so do you. But Jesus gives peace in the middle of conflicts, as we're going to see. If you got your Bible with you, feel free to just read along there. If you don't, you can follow along with me. But this is the passage that I want to encourage us, in addition to Matthew 25, kind of for your own prayer. I want to just take a bit of a deep dive into this passage right now. Matthew 8, verses 23 to 27. It is the storm at sea. And when he, Jesus, got into the boat, his disciples followed him. And behold, there arose a great storm on the sea, so that the boat was being swamped by the waves. But he was asleep. Anybody in that boat right now? Anybody feel like the Lord's asleep right now? Listen up. The Lord wants to teach us. And they went and woke him, saying, here's how we read it at Mass on Sunday, huh? Save us, Lord, we are perishing. Which, as we'll see, could not have been how they said it. And he said to them, this is how we say it in church, huh? Why are you afraid, O men of little faith? Which, of course, could not be how he answered. Then he arose and rebuked the winds and the sea, and there was a great calm. And the men marveled, saying, who is this? What sort of man is this that even winds and sea obey him? Some basic notes about the passage. First, this image of traveling at sea, this is a common image in antiquity. It's not to say that this isn't true. It's very true, but it's more than just true. This is us. We are traveling across the sea that is life. We're heading somewhere. We're heading towards a destination. And this is something that we try to say frequently around here. I mean, this is what it means to be a parish. Parish, P-A-R-I-S-H, comes from a Greek word meaning exile or pilgrim or traveler. We are the exiles who gather at the corner of Beck Road and North Territorial around the altar to be nourished by the bread, which is so much more than bread, which is food for the journey to get home. And in our travels across this sea, it often gets violent, just like those who are traveling on a lake. Second, this is so obvious that you need to highlight it. The apostles are in a storm for one reason. They follow Jesus. Don't miss that, please. If they were not following Jesus, if they were not with him, they would not have gotten into the boat They would have stayed on dry land, and they would have been, quote unquote, safe. But they are following Jesus. And because they're following Jesus, Jesus takes them into a storm. And as he did with them, so he often does with us. He takes us into storms for lots of reasons. One of them is to remind us that you and I are dreadfully in need. But of course, we live under the illusion that we're really okay. I've got money saved up. My health's pretty good. Kids are doing all right. Life's good. It's an illusion, people. And then we come back from the doctor and we get a diagnosis that we didn't want to hear. And all of a sudden we panic. But in reality, nothing's changed. We were in God's hands before when everything was going all right, so we thought. And we're in God's hands now. Nothing's changed. Same God who had us here when we thought we were doing just fine, didn't really need him all that much, is the God who's got us here when now we're painfully reminded, oh my, I am desperately in need. And if you've not yet been in a storm like that, then as a Baptist preacher who I admire greatly says, keep on living, because God will take you there. And he'll take you there out of love, to wake us up out of the illusion that we are independent, because we are anything but independent. So Jesus leads us into the storm. To follow the Lord is not to be protected. This is not magic. This is why Scripture is so important, huh? Because oftentimes people get into crisis when they think storms come and they shouldn't have come because I'm trying to live a good life. I'm trying to do all that Jesus has asked me to do, so how could this happen now? We think that way because we don't read the Word of God, because we think that God somewhere promised us something that he never really promised us. That if we would just follow him, nothing bad would ever happen. He said no such thing. In fact, he told us that if we followed him, it would be potentially disastrous. Remember that passage? Deny yourself, take up your cross, and follow me. This is not a picnic. So he leads us into the storm. A couple of things a little bit more in depth about this passage. It's not a storm. The Greek word is seismos. Anybody ever live in California? What's a seismograph measure? Earthquakes. This is an indescribably violent storm. Everything is shaking. It helps us apply the passage, if you will, to all the different situations that you and I are going through right now in our lives. Whether it's our work getting shaken, our health, our family, death of a friend, a crisis of faith. As one commentator on the passage puts it, Matthew wants us to experience the naked fear of an insecurity that has no name, only an impending sense of dread. Second, the boat isn't swamped, it's covered, it's baptized, if you will. It's being drenched, which creates the feeling in the apostles, and perhaps like us, if we're in the middle of this storm right now, it creates the feeling as if we are drowning. Again, Jesus leads them into the storm, and then he seems to withdraw. So again, Jesus is in the boat as all this is happening, and he's sleeping. Make sure that we see at least one of the things that's being revealed here. The fact that Jesus is there with them or with us doesn't keep the storm from coming. In fact, it seems to act like a lightning rod. He seems to act like a lightning rod. He attracts the storm. He's also getting soaked. He's in the bottom of the boat in the painting by Rembrandt. He's right there. And as someone commented, there's a great, great commentary on the Gospel of Matthew called Fire of Mercy, Heart of the Word by a man who does a tremendous job of ripping apart Matthew in a really profound way. His name's Erasmo Leva Maricakis. I'll spell it later. But he says this about it. He says, Jesus allows the situation to become hopeless, just like for us. He goes on to say, all human effort and wisdom have been exhausted, and even then he doesn't volunteer an intervention. The disciples have left the near shore physically, and now they must leave human certitudes behind psychologically and spiritually. They must enter a terrible zone of bottomless distress where nothing stable can be clung to. Human know-how shrinks miserably in the face of the superior power of nature unleashed, and divine help seems remote, indifferent, for Jesus sleeps. Not only has he led them into danger, but once having done it, he seems to withdraw. Does this icon of Jesus asleep in the midst of the storm with the distraught disciples not dramatize the leap from hopeless fear to tested faith. That's what we're trying to get out of tonight, to understand that the Lord allows these things to happen in our lives so that our faith can get tested, so that it can get stronger, so that we can realize that our faith isn't in our own powers and what we thought God would protect us from. Our faith is in something much deeper than that. In each case, hopeless despair, tested faith, the circumstances are identical. Same insecurity, same helplessness, same danger, same solitude, same mortal fear. The only difference is the presence of Jesus, which because of his inactivity could pass wholly unperceived. This is key, I think. Faith does not magically create a world of harmony where wishes suddenly come true. That's not faith. Faith does not show illness, perils, hatred, and violence to have been mere illusion. In a sense, faith makes the believer even more keenly aware of the pain these things inflict on body and soul. For if God is God and Jesus is here, then how can he let the horrors continue? Don't we ask that all the time? Lord, where are you? How can you let this happen? Faith makes us aware, Mary Kakis says, of God's absent presence by the very force of the trials faith's self-surrender brings on. The disciples would not be weathering this storm if they hadn't followed Jesus, and yet he sleeps. And so they scream. Three words in Greek. Lord, save, lost. Or the way we say it, Lord, we are perishing. Save us. But remember, this is in the middle of a storm. If you speak to somebody in the middle of a storm saying, Lord, save us, we are perishing, he'll never hear you. So you have to scream it. And this is the comical exchange, I think. So imagine you're in the boat, or just imagine that you're in the situation that you're in right now, if you're one of the people who's here dealing with fear and anxiety. If the boat really is the place where you are, and you really feel like you're being swamped, drowned, drenched, if you feel like you're crying out to the Lord, Lord, save us. Here's how you have to say it. Lord, save, lost. To which he has to answer, yelling back, something like this. What's the problem? So if you and I are in the front of the boat, if we're James and John, say, and one of us has yelled back to Jesus saying, Lord, save, lost. And Jesus answered, what's the problem? And only one of us hears. The other one says, what did he say? And he says, he said, what's the problem? And we go, huh? What do you mean, what's the problem? We're going down. But that's the exchange. That's what Jesus is saying back to you and me right now in the middle of a storm that we're in. What are you worried about? And we're like, what do you mean, what am I worried about? Hello? We're bailing water here. We're drowning. We're going to die. And then Jesus rebukes them. What's he say? In the middle of the storm, huh? As the waves are drowning the boat, as the wind and the lightning and the thunder are pelting them, Jesus looks at them and says, you cowards, why are you afraid? What's the rebuke? This is important not to get wrong. It's not that they didn't have faith. That's why they woke him, right? Clearly they have faith. They woke him up because they thought he could do something, and he can. But the rebuke is deeper than that. The rebuke is that the only faith you have, the Lord's saying to them, is you don't think that there can be any kind of peace except the peace that comes from me calming the storm right now. You don't know that it's enough for me to be in the boat with you, even if I don't calm the storm, even if the thunder keeps coming, even if the boat keeps getting wet, even if the lightning keeps lighting up the sky, you don't know who I am. The only peace you know is the peace that comes from no conflict. My peace, he says, is infinitely better than that. My peace comes in the middle of disasters. I might calm the storm, I might not. Regardless, he says, be at peace. St. Maximilian Kolbe has always been the icon of this for me. Kolbe, you might remember, is the Franciscan priest who's arrested and taken to Auschwitz, who ends up giving his life for an inmate who survives the war, actually lives to see Kolbe canonized in St. Peter's Square 4 decades later. Kolbe's in the middle of a starvation bunker in the ground in Auschwitz, being dehydrated to death. And while he's in the middle of the starvation bunker, this place which perhaps more than any other place could be equated with hell on earth, Auschwitz. Colby's singing hymns. He's leading the other 9 inmates who are in there dying with him and singing songs. He's under no illusion. He's not thinking, oh, one more song, and then the Lord's just going to magically ride in. He's going to take me out of here. He's under no illusion whatsoever. In fact, the Nazis are so ticked off at him, they walk into the cell and they inject him with acid to kill him. Because the last thing they want happening in Auschwitz is the singing of hymns. That's the peace that only God can give. And here's why I hate the martyrs. I love the martyrs. Here's why I hate them. Because they show me what I'm capable of. I want to kick and scream and balk and complain. And the martyrs show me there's another way. The martyrs remind me if we would just have the faith of a mustard seed, then no matter what it is that's taking place in our life, we'd be at peace. Because I belong to him, and you belong to him. And my life's in his hands, and your life's in his hands. And he's never afraid, and he can handle every situation for us to talk about. First, are we like they? Is there anything different about us? Do we act like the Gentiles, not knowing that we not only have a God, but we have a Father? And not just a Father, but a Father who loves. Father who is love. And related to that, how is it that you and I can demonstrate that we are not like them? And remember, this isn't like, ha-ha, we're better than you. The purpose of this is so that we can attract. Because when you meet somebody who's really peaceful, you ask them, how is it you're doing this? What's so different about you? I know what's going on in your life. Valerie Griner was a great witness of this for us. And so many others in our parish, but Valerie's on my mind right now. This woman that we just said farewell to back in December, who was the head of our development team and meant so much to so many of us in this community. Here's a woman who had been battling cancer for years, whose life was wasting away. She was just sheer peace. She's always asking about you. How are you doing? What's going on? She was just striking in that regard. That's why people kept wanting to go see her. Like, I want what you have. You're under no illusions anymore. The Lord's coming for you soon. And you know this is not going to be painless. What do you have? I want that. That's a deeper faith than what I've got. So how can we demonstrate that we're not like them? So that we can win others to the Lord. Because that's the whole point, right? Second, have some of us mistakenly thought that Jesus is going to save us from all storms? If we're honest with ourselves, we think yes. Because our first reaction when something happens is, Lord, where are you? How could you let this happen? You said that this would never... Oh, no, you didn't actually say that this would never happen. I thought I read that somewhere. Where did I read that? Maybe that was that chicken soup book. But it's not in the Bible. This book doesn't say that will never happen. This book says, buckle up. This book says over and over again, fear not, be strong, have courage. Not have another spoonful of soup. Third, when the storms come, what's the first thing we do? What's our first reaction? What should it be? And here's the more important question for us, I think, at the table to think about. What is it from our own experience, how that can move us from one experience, from the place of fear, to another experience, the place of confidence? Like, what have we found that's been helpful for getting me from here to here? Because there's a lot of wisdom at the tables. That's why it's so important to be able to offer that wisdom to one another. The wisdom's here, huh? It's not here in me. It's in you. It's in us who've gone through the experiences that we've gone through. What's helped you get from fear to confidence? What are the things that you do that you can share with others at your table? Maybe we can find a way to tabulate some of those so that we can post them, so that we can share them with the whole group. And lastly, much like last week when we prayed with people at the end who wanted just the grace to be able to forgive somebody in our lives, any of us here at the tables who just feel like we're in that boat, you don't have to tell us what the boat is or what the storm is. But if anybody wants to be prayed with to be released from fear, then let's pray with each other. Some of us know each other well. Some of us, we kind of melded some tables from Alpha 101, so we're still kind of getting to know each other a little bit. Keep it prayerful. If some of you want to go to another place in the building, go. Want to go in the teen room? Want to go upstairs in the church? Go. Just find a place where it can be more conducive to talking and to praying with each other. Feel free. But let's do everything we can just to let our tables be a little sanctuary. Let the Lord be present with us and let him continue to heal us in this area so that we can reach the goal, which is to let him sanctify us.
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0: Hi, this is John. I know a kid's voice really sticks out on the radio, but it's okay to stand out. As Catholics, we shouldn't be afraid to stand out. We ought to do what's right, even if it makes us a little different from other people. Knowing what's right can sometimes be difficult, but by going to Mass each week, listening to the homilies, reading the Bible, and listening to Catholic radio, it can be easier to stay on track. 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
1: I was actually raised in the Catholic Church. I went to grade school through sixth grade, and pretty much about the time I went to high school, I stopped attending church and really didn't think much more about it for a number of years. The return to church, the Catholic Church, was somewhat of an evolution. I thought I knew what the Catholic Church believed and taught, but learned very quickly from somebody who knew far more about the Bible than I ever hoped to know. I learned that the Catholic Church, what it truly taught, and that's where I needed to be. I'm a recovered alcoholic and drug addict. Without God in my life, I'd probably be dead. God has literally saved my life. I feel like I'm truly on the road to the fulfillment of really all of my desires, which is ultimately to spend eternity in heaven with myself and my family.
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0: This is your KLOJ weather forecast for Manhattan, Kansas. Today, showers and thunderstorms possible, cloudy, high 77 degrees, light northeast wind becoming east 5 to 10 miles per hour. Tonight, showers and thunderstorms possible, cloudy, high 64 degrees, east wind 5 to 10 miles per hour. Friday, chance of showers and thunderstorms, mostly cloudy, high 80 degrees, southeast wind 5 miles per hour.
1: The current temperature, 69 degrees.
2: Hello and welcome to Catholic Bite 60 Seconds, where 2,000 years of faith and tradition is explained 1 minute at a time. I'm Father Kyle Mano from the Diocese of Rockford, and today I'm going to talk about suffering. We often pray for our suffering to be removed, which is a good thing. But the truth is that when one suffering goes away, another one pops up, and that suffering is part of our lives. But then, what does the cross truly mean if suffering still exists after the death of Jesus? Well, the truth is that Jesus did not come to remove our suffering in this world. Rather, he came to teach us how to suffer and how to redeem it. Christ endured the cross because he knew that he would save those he loved. And so ask God today to teach you how to suffer with him and to endure the cross, knowing that through your suffering, you can save those you love. For each cross must have a resurrection. I'm Father Kyle Mano, and this is Catholic Bite 60 Seconds. Thanks for listening, and see you in the Eucharist.
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4: Hey, fear isn't all bad. Sometimes it's like the canary in the mine shaft. If the canary dies, it's time to leave. If, for instance, you're not afraid of thieves enough to lock your car, you're going to get robbed. If you aren't afraid of a gun pointed at your head, you're going to get shot. And if you aren't afraid of God sometimes, you're probably worshiping an idol. The scripture says it's a fearful thing to fall into the hands of the living God. Scripture also says that love casts out fear, and God loves you, and he's your father. Take your fears to him. You may still have a bit of fear, but then, as I said, that's not all bad. I'm Steve Brown. You think about that. Share what you just heard with a friend. Go to youthinkaboutthat.com.
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0: On this Thursday, the 28th of May, let's begin this hour in prayer in the name of the Father and the Son and the Holy Spirit. Lord, send understanding to guard us. Fill our hearts and our homes with mercy and justice. Lead us on the path toward perfect love. Keep our minds and our tongues from gossip and slander. Surround us with people striving toward goodness. O Lord our God, as we travel through the hours of this day, let your word be a lamp to our feet, so that we may always follow in the footsteps of our Lord Jesus Christ, your Son, who lives and reigns with you in the unity of the Holy Spirit, God forever and ever. And glory be to the Father, and to the Son, and to the Holy Spirit, as it was in the beginning, is now, and ever shall be, world without end. Amen. It is a better way to start a Thursday, the Sunrise Morning Show here on the EWTN Global Catholic Radio Network. I'm Matt Swaim. Anna Mitchell has news. Paul Lockman at the controls. And up this hour, we'll talk to Mike Aquilina, get some thoughts on papal letters in the early church. And they did not have encyclicals back then. That was not a word that was used for papal letters. But there were indeed letters that were kind of meant to be for everybody coming from the Pope. Mike will talk about some of those. Rita Heikefeld will discuss strawberries on Bible foods today. They are not mentioned in the Bible, but we got some cool tie-ins, devotional tie-ins, especially as we approach the month of the Sacred Heart of Jesus. Gary Machuda will look at more Old Testament prophecies that point ahead to Christ, and then Courtney Brown will look at the anthropology of Magnifica Humanitas. We knew that our Theology of the Body guy was going to have something to say about this encyclical, so stay tuned for that at the end of the hour. Right now it is 2 minutes past. 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Here's Anna Mitchell.
1: Good morning. Iran is responding after the U.S. carried out another round of strikes against the country last night. U.S. officials told several outlets that defensive strikes were in southern Iran and targeted a military site that was a threat to American forces and commercial traffic. The officials stress the U.S.-Iran ceasefire is still in effect. Now, Iran's Islamic Revolutionary Guard Corps says it launched an attack on an American airbase from which the strikes were launched. With the war in Iran now 3 months old, President Trump is saying no nation has the right to control the Strait of Hormuz. More from Tammy Trujillo.
2: During a cabinet meeting at the White House on Wednesday, Trump dismissed a question about reports that a proposed deal would allow Iran and U.S. ally Oman to jointly control the vital waterway.
3: Nobody's going to control it. It's international waters, and Oman will behave just like everybody else, so we'll have to blow them up. They understand that. They'll be fine.
2: Trump suggested the U.S. might, in his words, watch over the Strait of Hormuz. It's just one obstacle in the ongoing U.S.-Iran peace talks, which Trump characterized as at a stalemate, saying he's not satisfied yet with the deal on the table. I'm Tammy Trujillo.
1: During his general audience yesterday, Pope Leo expressed his concerns for intensified fighting in Ukraine and expressed his closeness to all those suffering from recent attacks, including attacks against civilians. He said, quote, "War does not solve problems, it worsens them. It does not build security, but multiplies suffering and hatred," saying wherever missiles and drones fall, hopes also collapse. Homes and places of worship are destroyed, and innocent lives are shattered, end quote. He went on to offer prayers as well for Lebanon, which has suffered from new attacks. Speaking to reporters at Castel Gandolfo on Tuesday, the Holy Father again called for aid for Gaza. From Vatican Radio, Joseph Tulloch reports.
4: Purtroppo il popolo di Gaza non riceve ancora gli aiuti umanitari.
5: Speaking to journalists outside his residence in Castel Gandolfo on Tuesday evening, Pope Leo once again called on the international community to assist the people of Gaza, insisting that human rights must be respected for everyone. Responding to a question about activists involved in the Gaza-bound Global Summit Flotilla following video evidence of their mistreatment by Israel, the Pope said that we must renew our respect for the human rights of everyone. Leo went on to lament the continued suffering of civilians in Gaza, stressing the need to provide humanitarian aid. I would like to renew this appeal to all authorities to assist and accompany the people of Gaza and to already begin reconstruction. The people are truly suffering and they continue to suffer greatly. Asked what it means when unarmed peace activists are met with violence, Pope Leo warned of the danger of fueling further hatred. He therefore stressed the need to return to negotiations and to seek, through dialogue, to resolve problems, respecting the human rights of everyone. In his remarks to journalists, Pope Leo also reflected on the growing role of artificial intelligence in modern warfare, warning that decisions about life and death must always be made by human beings. Referring to recent conflicts, including that in Lebanon, the Pope noted that today war is being waged with AI without thinking about the human lives, which are truly the victims of all of this. With this thought in mind, the Pope spoke, as he did in his recent encyclical letter, Magnifica Humanitas, of the need to pursue a disarmed artificial intelligence. I'm Joseph Tullock.
1: A new app for managing Trump accounts goes live today. Some 6 million families have signed up for the accounts, which grant U.S. citizens born between 2025 and 2028, $1,000 from the federal government. The app will let families schedule additional contributions to the accounts up to $5,000 a year. The money cannot be withdrawn until the child turns 18. And the White House yesterday took to social media saying, quote, "Gone but never forgotten. Rest easy to a true patriot." They were talking about Harambe, who died 10 years ago today. The White House tweet says, quote, "Harambe would have celebrated another birthday." This is yesterday. I didn't know that Harambe's birthday was yesterday, by the way. "An icon that became part of internet history, American culture, and an entire generation's timeline," says it marks 10 years since we lost him, 10 years since the moment the world stopped scrolling and collectively mourned something bigger than a meme. He became a symbol of loyalty, strength, chaos, unity, and the strange beauty of the internet, bringing millions of people together for one cause, never forgetting Harambe. The White House goes on to say everyone remembers where they were when they heard the news, and somehow a decade later, his legacy still lives on.
0: That's so, I mean,
1: I can't decide if this is real.
0: It's absurdism. It's absurdism.

0: Humanitas, his encyclical on artificial intelligence, and the White House remembered Harambe.
1: What a world.
0: What a world.
1: May Harambe seriously rest in peace.
0: Well, but now you're making Thomistic assumptions about the nature of Harambe's soul.
1: So
0: and we can't
1: right.
0: do that,
1: I
0: Anna
1: can't
0: Mitchell.
1: Do it. I can't. I
0: you
1: was,
0: can't.
1: I even said seriously, and I didn't mean it
0: Is
1: seriously.
0: Is Harambe in heaven? You want to have that conversation, Anna Mitchell?
1: Heavens no.
0: Well, you can't even say that necessarily because the church does not definitively say.
1: Although I do like that meme of Harambe in the clouds.
0: Oh, yeah. Yeah. Well, memes aren't truth, Anna Mitchell. Did you not read anything that the Pope wrote this week?
1: I didn't realize what a corner
0: Come
1: I was
0: on,
1: painting myself into.
0: You did this to you. Anyway, it's 9 minutes past the hour. The Sunrise Morning Show continues. I'm Pat Swaim, joined now by Mike Aquilina from fathersofthechurch.com. Mike, good morning.
2: Good morning, Matt.
0: Well, it's going to be a long time before we stop talking about the Pope's first encyclical, Pope Leo XIV, his first encyclical as Pope. He is definitely not the first Pope to write a letter like this. How far back can we find leaders of the church writing a letter that's meant to be kind of for the whole body of Christ?
2: Well, you know, the idea of a papal encyclical, these circular letters that are distributed by popes to bishops or to some other audience that the pope indicates, that's not so old, actually. The first letter called an encyclical letter, appeared in 1740, and it was from Pope Benedict XIV. So this is fairly recent as we consider things. It may be older than our country, but that's fairly recent in church history. And yet popes have been issuing letters that have authoritative weight since the beginning of the church. Well, you know, in the very canon of scripture, we have two letters from St. Peter, and we consider him the first pope. You know, he was the first who had that primacy in the church, and his letters were carefully preserved in the canon of the New Testament. You know, after that, we have the man who may have been Peter's immediate successor. If he wasn't the immediate successor, then he was right after that, and that's Pope Clement. We remember him in the first Eucharistic prayer today. So he was very early, and he wrote one long letter. You know, it's called First Clement. It's his letter to the Corinthians. And it's a letter of discipline, and he wrote it to a distant church. So he's kind of implying that he has authority over that church, and he's invoking divine authority when he speaks to them in a way that's corrective. So this has been happening since the beginning. It happened in many generations after that, because this was the only way they could communicate, was by letter. They couldn't pick up the phone. They couldn't text. They had to do it by letter.
0: Yeah, they couldn't stream a live read of the of the thing, you know, to anyone with an internet connection. You know, it strikes me too, as you're talking about this, you know, we have letters that go to individual churches in the New Testament, but we also have this strange thing, which is a document for the whole church, but contains letters to individual churches, namely the Book of Revelation, which starts off with Jesus giving these messages to all these different individual churches, part of the universal church, that he wants John to get the word out to. So there is this sense in which not all teaching happens in person.
2: Yeah, that's right. You know, that we even call certain letters Catholic epistles in the New Testament because they were addressed to the universal church, and Catholic means universal. So there is this sense that there are teachings that are intended for the entire church, and they're going out there. It's interesting to me that we've developed kind of a language for such letters. And so today, a pope can send an encyclical or an apostolic letter or an apostolic exhortation or a motu proprio, a message, or just a plain old letter. Like all of those genres we have now for papal expressions of authority, each one has a different level of authority that it gives to its contents. So those different kind of letters have developed over the centuries, and now we have a kind of a sophisticated language for talking about it. But, you know, in the early church, that was not the case. There was correspondence that happened between the churches. There was correspondence that went out from the pope, and it

0: for the authority of the See of Peter, which was the ultimate authority in the earthly church.
1: Well, we do have some of these interesting writings that come from popes that aren't called encyclicals. We don't have that word until, as you mentioned, just a few centuries ago. But what are some maybe of the greatest hits in terms of the writings and teachings of popes through the centuries that have sort of echoed throughout the church as opposed to just maybe perhaps to their immediate audience?
0: That's a great question, because you know what? We have the historian Eusebius writing in the late 3rd century and the early 4th century, who did us the favor of compiling that Catel collection of greatest hits. You know, he includes certain letters from popes in his history, and he clearly shows that the popes were exercising papal authority, ultimate authority. So he has the famous letter from St. Clement to the Corinthians, and he includes portions of that in there, and he speaks about it at some length. He also talks about Pope Victor. He refers to a letter that's written by Victor regarding the Easter controversy, because there was a great argument going on between East and West about the date on which Easter should be celebrated, and it was one of the first controversies that threatened to split the church in two, divide the church, and he's trying to prevent that from happening. He writes these severe letters to the Eastern Church to try to get them into line, and eventually that's settled by more diplomatic means, but it's something that was the subject of letters in those early years of the church. Pope Victor is writing in the last decade of the second century. And after that, we have Pope Eleutherius, who carries on a correspondence with the Church of Gaul, because they're reporting to him about the martyrdoms that are happening at that time. So all through the patristic era, we see this happening. We also see people writing, asking for letters from the popes. You know, some of the great names in the early church, like Cyril of Alexandria and St. John Chrysostom and Basil the Great, you know, they wrote to the popes asking the popes to intervene by letters in their specific situations. Now, they did not always get what the popes wanted, and even now, in retrospect, we might read that historical situation and wish that the popes had intervened, but the thing that's happening there is that they're acknowledging that this is how the popes exercise authority. They often send their authoritative statements to the churches of the world using correspondence, letters.
1: Well, these are things that have been preserved in the life of the church, and it's great to be able to go back to them in the present day and to sort of track the historical correspondence with the church and her leaders through two millennia. You know, what an extensive, it's like going through a box of letters from your ancestors, except, again, this church is still alive and that leadership role continues in the chair of Peter. But, Mike, if people want to connect with you and find out more about the Fathers of the Church and church history, what's a good way to do so?
0: Go to fathersofthechurch.com.
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1: 19 past. Here's Anna with headlines.
8: Iran is responding now after the U.S. carried out another round of strikes against the country last night. During his general audience yesterday, Pope Leo expressed his concerns for intensified fighting in Ukraine as well as in Lebanon. And the Holy Father in his catechesis continued his series on the Vatican II Constitution on the liturgy, Sacrosanctum Concilium.
1: Anna Mitchell, it was kind of neat as the week rolled on and continues to today. See all kinds of different people who are not Catholic read this papal encyclical, including editorials and things like Christianity Today, praising it and that sort of thing.
8: Oh, interesting.
1: So I have a curious question for you. This is probably the first encyclical that a lot of people have read in real time. A lot of people outside the church, maybe even people inside the church. Anna Mitchell, I want to know, what was the first papal encyclical you read in real time, meaning within the week or so after it came out? I remember mine. Do you remember yours? Mine was Deus Caritas Est by Benedict XVI in 05. Because I was a baby Catholic.
8: I couldn't tell you right about off this the top and tell of my me head. Later. It would have been since coming to Catholic radio.
1: Wow.
9: In June 2019, a group of five Catholic prelates composed a declaration of truth to address ambiguous and misleading statements made by those entrusted with the teaching authority of the Catholic Church. Such statements can endanger our salvation, but the truth will set us free. So join Red Sea Catholic Apostolate now as we seek to know the truth about Christ's sacrifice in the Mass. The sacrifice of the Mass is not merely a spiritual sacrifice of prayers and praises of the people, nor is it only Christ giving himself to the faithful as their spiritual food. For Catholics, it is natural to think of the Eucharist as a sacrifice. The fulfillment of prophecy demands a solemn Christian offering, and the Mass itself is wrapped in the sacrificial atmosphere with which our Lord invested the Last Supper. In the Holy Mass, a true and proper sacrifice is offered to the Blessed Trinity, and this sacrifice is propitiatory both for persons living on earth and for the souls in purgatory. Our Lord wants every human being to gain the fullness of life and truth in Him and through His Church. For more to aid religious education in your domestic church, go to redseaapostolate.org. 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Be Catholic.
10: This is your KLOJ weather forecast for Manhattan, Kansas. Today, showers and thunderstorms possible, cloudy, high 77 degrees, light northeast wind becoming east 5 to 10 miles per hour. Tonight, showers and thunderstorms possible, cloudy, high 64 degrees, east wind 5 to 10 miles per hour. Friday, chance of showers and thunderstorms, mostly cloudy, high 80 degrees, southeast wind 5 miles per hour.
11: The current temperature, 69 degrees.
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1: It is time for Bible Foods with Rita Heikenfeld from AboutEating.com. Rita, good morning.
13: Well, good morning to you, my friend.
1: So we get to talk about strawberries today, and just to put it out there, this is one of the many foods that we can tie into, sort of devotional eating, but not in the Bible, right?
13: Ah, yeah. You know, it doesn't reference what we call this little red fruit. But there's a lot of different passages that refer to what I call generic fruit, maybe a strawberry or a strawberry plant. But during Bible times, not mentioned, as you said, we said in the Bible, strawberries were still symbols of, like, sweetness and love, perfection and beauty. And when you think of the way strawberries grow and reproduce with runners, and then you think of that passage in Matthew 28, I think it's a pretty good analogy. What do you think?
12: Yeah, I think so, too. Yeah, in Matthew 28, it's verse 19. It talks about, going and making disciples of all nations, baptizing mm-hmm. them in the name of the Father. Have you ever planted a strawberry? You see how they go?
13: Like, yeah,
12: they're like making
13: everywhere.
12: They're making their presence known. They gotta go all over the place. It's kind of funny, but the other thing that I always think about with strawberries is, this is strawberry season, and here we are going from May into June. June is the month of the Sacred Heart of Jesus, and a lot of VBS, Vacation Bible School snack craft things. Mm-hmm. You'll see people who will cut the strawberry in half. And when you do that, it looks exactly like a Sacred Heart or an Immaculate Heart. So it's a great little kind of snack that points to a truth that we celebrate this time of year with the Feast of the Sacred Heart. So there you go.
13: Yeah, and, ending the month of Mary, she is always sometimes referred to as the perfect rose. And when you think of a strawberry, they're a member of the rose family. So got lots of good tie-ins. And that's why I wanted to share this really good strawberry pie recipe.
12: All right, now before you do that, I got a question that maybe a lot of people have had their whole lives but never known to ask it. Those little spots on the outside of the rose, the strawberry, the little yellow specks, what are they?
13: Well, I always thought that those were the seeds, but researching it, here's what I found. It's pretty interesting, Matt. Those specks, each one of those little specks is actually an individual dry fruit. And each of those little specks contains a single true seed inside. So that tiny speck has a tiny seed inside, which I have heard if you just slice a strawberry horizontally and plant it in some soil, it will grow strawberry plants. So haven't tried that yet, but that's interesting. It's not actually the seed that we see. The seed's inside that little speck.
12: Well, now you know. That's pretty cool. Now, there are 100 different great strawberry recipe ideas. Mm-hmm. Let's get your strawberry pie recipe, and then I want to brainstorm a couple strawberry ideas with you, if that's all right.
13: Oh, sounds good. Okay, this is really good. It was sent in to me by a listener from the Preppy Kitchen site. Really delicious and easy. So what you're going to start off with a pre-baked pie crust, and then you're going to have about 2.5 pounds of strawberries that you've hauled and cut in half, or if they're real big, into fourths. And so you're going to take half of those strawberries and cook those with some water and some lemon juice. And then you're going to put those, as I said, cook those with some water and some lemon juice. Whoops, I'm backing up. Stop. Let me start all over. I'm reading my recipe, and I've got it backwards. Okay, so let me start.
12: That never happens to me, Rita. Never happens.
13: Reserve half of the strawberries in a large bowl and set aside. And then the rest of the strawberries go into a pan with 3/4 a cup of sugar, 1/4 a cup of water, and a little lemon juice. And you stir that to combine, and then you mash that up until it's chunky. And then basically you're going to cook that, bring it to a boil, and you're going to stir that pretty often. And then once it comes to a boil, you're going to reduce the heat to low or medium low. Then you're going to take some cornstarch and some water, stir that into the pot, and cook that for about 5 minutes. That's going to thicken it up. After it's all thickened, you take it off the heat. You pour that over the remaining strawberries, stir to coat well. You pour that into the baked crust. You got to chill it at least 3 hours because that takes a while to set.
12: Yeah, it's got to set.
13: Yeah, and good to go with whipped cream, delicious. So, and now what do you got for me about strawberry trivia
12: so
13: here?
12: So, other ways, first of all, I love going and picking your own. Now, mm-hmm. granted, I eat probably almost as much as I pick when I'm doing it in the process. But I will say that a couple of favorites for me, strawberry spinach salad. Strawberry and spinach go really well together for some strange reason. A strawberry rhubarb pie I don't know if you've ever, I mean, a lot of people do have eaten rhubarb pies, but for some reason, the strawberry rhubarb is just a great combo of sweetness and tartness. Big favorite of mine. And then, you know, just something simple as the classic strawberry shortcake with just a sponge cake of some kind, mm-hmm. strawberries, and whipped cream or Cool Whip. Pretty easy, pretty straightforward, pretty great.
13: You know, it's funny when we do that a lot, and we grow rhubarb, and strawberry rhubarb pie, believe it or not, is one of my most requested this time of year.
12: I believe it. Well, I believe it. It's fantastic, especially if you put ice cream with it to cut some of that tartness. Oh, it's so good.
13: Yeah, the rhubarb and strawberries. People, it's old-fashioned, but it's back in style again. So, and by the way, I will be at Sensitalia with Giovanna and Annie.
12: And Annie Mitchell.
13: Yeah. Saturday at 6:30, so we're going to be cooking up some fun.
12: Yeah, if you are able to go to the Sensitalia Festival in Cincinnati, you can go meet
14: I'm
12: Rena
14: not
12: Hackenfeld
14: cooking a thing.
12: She's on cleanup
14: there,
12: duty.
14: I'm there for comic relief and taste testing.
12: She's there to wash the dishes afterwards.
13: She's there for the fun. She's the fun element.
14: I cannot
13: That's okay.
14: wait to see you, Rita. Cannot wait to see you.
12: And Giovanna Trimpi is awesome, too. She's a great cook in her own right.
14: A chef.
12: So good stuff. SunriseMorningShow.com, findabouteating.com, linked there. Half past the hour, here's Anna with news.
14: Good morning. Iran is responding after the U.S. carried out another round of strikes against the country last night. U.S. officials told several outlets the defensive strikes were in southern Iran and targeted a military site that was a threat to American forces and commercial traffic. The officials stressed the U.S.-Iran ceasefire is still in effect. But now, Iran's Islamic Revolutionary Guard Corps says it launched an attack on an American airbase from which the strikes were launched. With the war in Iran now 3 months old, President Trump says no nation has the right to control the Strait of Hormuz. More from Tammy Trujillo.
15: During a cabinet meeting at the White House on Wednesday, Trump dismissed a question about reports that a proposed deal would allow Iran and U.S. ally Oman to jointly control the vital waterway.
16: Nobody's going to control it. It's international waters, and Oman will behave just like everybody else, and we'll have to blow them up. They understand that. They'll be fine.
15: Trump suggested the U.S. might, in his words, watch over the Strait of Hormuz. It's just one obstacle in the ongoing U.S.-Iran peace talks, which Trump characterized as at a stalemate, saying he's not satisfied yet with the deal on the table. I'm Tammy Trujillo.
14: The World Health Organization is calling for a ceasefire in the Democratic Republic of Congo to put health officials in a better position to work on the Ebola outbreak. The head of WHO says it's hard to isolate the sick while bombs are falling. During his general audience yesterday, Pope Leo expressed his concerns for intensified fighting in Ukraine and his closeness to all those suffering from recent attacks, including against civilians. He said, quote, "War does not solve problems, it worsens them. It does not build security, but multiplies suffering and hatred." He said, "Wherever missiles and drones fall, hopes also collapse. Homes and places of worship are destroyed, and innocent lives are shattered," end quote. He went on to offer prayers for Lebanon, which has suffered from new attacks as well. The Holy Father continued his catechesis series at the general audience on the Vatican II Constitution on the liturgy, Sacrosanctum Concilium, focusing this week on liturgical tradition and evangelization. From Vatican Radio, Isabella de Carvalho reports.
17: The Pope highlighted that the liturgy has been for centuries a driving force for evangelization. Today, this energy must be renewed in continuity with the authentic and living Catholic tradition that is in accordance with a dynamic aimed at introducing believers to the fullness of the truth, he said. In this regard, the Pope also called everyone, but especially priests, to respect the liturgy.
18: I encourage everyone to respect the texts and norms of the liturgy with openness, humility, trust in God's greatness, and with sincere fidelity to ecclesial communion.
17: Pope Leo had begun his catechesis by citing his predecessor, Venerable Pius XII, who wrote that the Church is a living organism that, also in respect of the liturgy, grows, matures, develops, and adapts to the needs of the times.
18: desiring that Christian life should thrive and grow, the Second Vatican Council recognized it was time to adjust some adaptable elements in the liturgy for the health and vitality of the Church, to fortify and rejuvenate Christians, and to foster unity and evangelize men and women.
17: At that moment in history, there was a strong sense of the need for a renewal of the ritual forms through which, for centuries, the Church had glorified God and sanctified the Christian people, the Pope explained. The Pope also emphasized how Sacrosanctum Concilium provides a roadmap for liturgical renewal, as it highlights the importance of tradition.
18: The Council affirmed that legitimate progress in the liturgy must also preserve sound tradition, and that certain elements of the liturgy cannot change because they are divinely instituted.
17: Pope Leo then underlined how the Church's worship has been embodied in the cultural forms of each age and has been able to influence them and even transform them, and hence has been a force for evangelization. Lastly, the Pope insisted how the progress and renewal evoked in Sacrosanctum Concilium in no way compromise ecclesial communion, but rather they seek to confirm and foster it. I'm Isabella de Carvalho.
14: And no survivors are expected to be found after a chemical tank imploded at a paper mill in Longview, Washington on Tuesday. Two people have been confirmed dead, while nine missing people are presumed dead. Governor Bob Ferguson said this was the deadliest industrial accident in the state's modern history. That's the news. It's 35 past.
12: Have you gotten in the habit?
19: This is Franciscan Media's Saint of the Day for November 6th. Today we celebrate St. Nicholas Tavelich and companions. Today's saint and his three companions are among the 158 Franciscans to have been martyred in the Holy Land since the friars became custodians of the shrines and holy places in 1335. Nicholas was born in 1340 to a wealthy noble family in Croatia. He joined the Franciscans and was sent to preach in Bosnia. In 1384, he and a fellow friar volunteered to serve in the Holy Land missions. Their duties included looking after the holy places, caring for the Christian pilgrims, and studying Arabic. In 1391, Nicholas and three other friars decided to take a more direct approach to converting the Muslim population. Reading from a prepared statement in Jerusalem's Mosque of Omar, they stated that all people must accept the gospel of Jesus. When the mosque official ordered them to retract the statement, they refused. After beatings and imprisonment, the friars were beheaded before a large crowd. In 1970, Nicholas Tavelich and his companions became the first Franciscans martyred in the Holy Land to be canonized. There's more about the saints, along with inspiration and Catholic resources, at our website, saintoftheday.org. From Franciscan Media, this has been Saint of the Day.
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12: Sunrise Morning Show continues, and it's always great to catch up with Gary Machuda from Hands On Apologetics, who's been going through his book, Messiah, Old Testament Prophecies Fulfilled in Christ. Gary, good morning.
22: Morning, Matt.
12: So we've talked about some prophecies already that come from, I'd say, you know, somewhat expected places. Of course, what God says to Adam and Eve and the serpent after the fall. The blessings of Jacob to his sons. We're going to get into some from Isaiah and other places, you know, places you'd expect to see a prophecy. But this one about the Star of Judah maybe comes from one of the weirdest places you can possibly imagine a prophecy coming from. So give us a little context.
22: Yeah, indeed. This is a prophecy that doesn't come from an Israelite. It comes from a pagan named Balaam. And I don't know, Matt, I'm sure you enjoyed the whole story of Balaam like I do, because it's very strange. He's a pagan prophet, the son Balak, the king of Moab, comes to him, and he wants Balaam to curse Israel, who currently is kicking the behind of various nations as they're making their way to, you know, through the desert, right? So, God tells this pagan prophet, don't curse Israel because they're blessed. And so he continues to refuse. And then finally, God says to Balaam, go ahead, go with the king. So the king gets him out to prophesy. And God says, I'm going to put the words in your mouth. I'm going to tell you what to say. And by the way, in the meantime, you also have this strange story of him and a donkey.
12: Yes. Balaam's ass, the famous story.
22: That's right.
12: Right?
22: Yeah. Yeah, I don't want to leave the donkey out, but basically,
12: you gotta.
22: Yeah,
12: come on, man.
22: Yeah, so anyway, he goes and instead of cursing Israel, he blesses Israel. And so the king says, well, maybe this isn't a good vantage point, so we'll go to another place. And then he keeps blessing Israel. And one of those blesses, actually a couple of these oracles, he gives four oracles where he blesses Israel, and in those oracles contain messianic prophecy, and the one we're going to focus on is Numbers 24, 17 through 19, where it says, a star shall come forth out of Jacob, and a scepter shall rise out of Israel. It shall crush the forehead of Moab and break down the sons of Seth. Edom shall be dispossessed. Seir also his enemies shall be dispossessed. While Israel does valiantly, by Jacob shall dominion be exercised, and the survivors of the cities be destroyed. And you can take it from there.
12: Well, I mean, there's a lot to say here about David, because David fulfills a lot of this. But there are also some strange things that David does not fulfill that you see show up in Matthew's gospel when Matthew is trying to tell his readers that Jesus is the true son of David. Namely, a star does indeed rise out of Israel, and actually it also involves Gentiles, Balaam being a Gentile. There are all these Gentile kings who come in following a literal star to find the Messiah.
22: Yeah, right. The star comes forth from Jacob. So it literally and metaphorically is fulfilled in Jesus. Literally with the three wise men, which we call them, and figuratively, of course, he's the ruler that arises in Israel. And you're right. David seems to fit some of these things, yet he didn't conquer the Edomites. At least that was only temporary victories over the Edomites. And that actually doesn't occur. The last exercise of Edomite might was a king that you probably heard of.
12: Oh,
22: king
12: yeah, Herod. It was a guy named Herod, wasn't it?
22: Yeah, he was the Edomite, yeah. And then his son, Archelaus, rules for a little while, and then the last of his line is Agrippa II, who dies around 92 AD. So, you know, Edom really is annihilated, destroyed at this time, which shows that this prophecy is a time-limiting prophecy, right? The Messiah has to come before Edom is destroyed and it can no longer exercise power. So that had to have taken place during the first century. And of course it did with Jesus, the Messiah.
12: Yeah. It's wild. You know, one of the things that, you know, is maybe hard for us to wrap our mind around is this idea that, you know, some of the things that Jesus initiates don't happen immediately and aren't recorded in the Gospels. So, for instance, the destruction of the temple in Jerusalem is talked about all kinds of ways in the Gospels, except the event itself is not recorded in the Gospels.
22: Right? Yeah.
12: That happens some 40 years afterwards, right? This generation will not pass away until it happens, right? Edom is indeed, kind of put away forever. But it's not until, you know, kind of this new church age takes root a little bit. There are a lot of things that are kind of like that where, you know, you sort of see this spreading effect of the reign of the kingdom of the true Messiah.
22: That's right. Yeah, and another thing that a lot of Christians aren't aware of is after the temple's destroyed, after that first revolt, there's a second revolt that happens. And the head rabbi, Rabbi Akiba ben Joseph, declared that the leader of the second revolt, a guy named Bar Kokhba, would be the Messiah prophesied in Numbers, this very prophecy. He applies to this leader who basically you know, rises up against Rome and gets crushed. And at that point, Jerusalem's no longer, it now becomes a Gentile city, and the Jews are dispersed, right? They're under horrible persecution from Rome. And that shows that the Jews of Jesus' time understood that the numbers, prophecy in Numbers, was messianic, and also that it would have to be fulfilled, you know, by the end of the first century.
12: All right, so just to kind of add another layer of this, do you know or recall off the top of your head what Simon Bar Kokhba's name actually means?
22: Yeah, it's it means the deceiver.
12: Well, that's the pun of it, right? More literal meaning is son of the star.
22: Oh, son of the star, right, yeah. Yeah, exactly.
12: So yeah. Here you have a guy who is a pretender to this prophecy, but is not actually. In history, you know, it kind of reminds you of what Gamaliel has to say about this sort of Christian movement that, hey, there's been a lot of people who have popped up claiming to be the Messiah, and a lot of them have gotten crushed out. So let's just wait and see. And the wait and see policy on Simon Bar Kokhba and his revolt, well, they did indeed get crushed out. So this is obviously not the fulfillment. However, you and I are still part of that thing that Paul and the disciples were growing during the time of Gamaliel. So we ended up in the right one, thanks be to God.
22: Yeah. Absolutely, yeah. Yeah, fantastic. And there's so many layers to this, too, we could unpack about the scepter and the crushing of the head and all that other stuff, yeah.
12: Yeah, so this just kind of gives you an idea of the layers. And this is one prophecy from a Gentile who opened his mouth to curse Israel, and this is what came out, which is wild. It's just wild.
22: Yeah.
12: But you can find this in many other references in the Old Testament that are fulfilled in Christ in Gary Machuda's book, Messiah, available from Emmaus Road Publishing. Gary, we've also got Hands-On Apologetics linked at sunrisemorningshow.com. Have a great day. We'll talk to you soon.
22: Thanks, Matt. You too.
12: All right. It is a quarter till. We're back with Courtney Brown right after this.
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12: If you're planning on coming to our Sacred Heart celebration on June 13th with myself, Anna Mitchell, and Father Wade Menezes and others, then the deadline to register is 1 week from today. 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
14: Iran is responding now after the U.S. carried out another round of strikes against the country last night. During his general audience yesterday, Pope Leo expressed his concerns for intensified fighting in Ukraine as well as in Lebanon. And in his catechesis, he continued his series on the Vatican II Constitution on the liturgy, Sacrosanctum Concilium, focusing this week on liturgical tradition and evangelization. You can hear news at the top and bottom of each hour right here on the Sunrise Morning Show. Back with us now on the Sunrise Morning Show is Courtney Brown, Executive Director of the Ruah Woods Institute. 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Now that the school year is over, it's a good time to look at curriculum to add for the next school year. 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Good morning, Courtney.
4: Good morning. How are you?
14: I am doing fine and excited to get to spend a number of segments, I'm sure, discussing the Pope's new encyclical, Magnifica Humanitas. I'm sure you have plenty of thoughts on plenty of topics contained therein. But for our opening conversation on this encyclical, Courtney, what do you have to say about just simply the premise of this encyclical?
4: Well, first, the first point is that this is an encyclical about the human person and put the Pope's interest in safeguarding that. I mean, obviously, it's in the title, but it's easy to, he does have a chapter where he breaks down artificial intelligence, but he puts it in the spot where the Church ceases to have its concern, which is how we treat human beings, obviously. So it's really refreshing to kind of sense that, okay, when you, all this that's going on, all this new technology, at the center of this is always going to be the dignity of the human person. And this has been the Church's stance, and he calls on Rerum Novarum, which obviously he chose his name after Pope Leo XIII, and in his social doctrine, which when Leo XIII was putting that out, I don't think he had an intention of that becoming the teaching of the Church on its social issues, you know, at the time. But if you, and he breaks down into that, but one of the things that I found really, really cool right out of the gate was he gives us two images that we can see this new cultural, if you will, a new industrial revolution. Now it's a technical revolution. Now it's an AI revolution, right? But that essentially that the two images is one that I know everybody has heard and seen with the Tower of Babel, a new Tower of Babel that we're trying to play God, creating this intelligence that can essentially be a super intelligence, all this stuff that we hear and all the alarmists and all those things coming on. But then he offers another image, which is that of Nehemiah, of building the wall of Jerusalem. And what Nehemiah, when he found that the wall was still destroyed after its exile, and he came back and asked permission from the king, and he got permission, what he did was, his strategy was to actually go and get the people in the towns and the families to build sections of the wall, and they were able to do it within 50 days, which was, that's an amazement, even amidst so much persecution and local officials not wanting him to do it. But his strategy there, Nehemiah's strategy there, was that of communion and that of the common good. And Pope Leo gives us that image, which I never thought of, which I thought was a really profound way of looking at this. Like, when we look at the new technology of the world, that this is, in a certain respect, it's not something to fear, but always keep in mind these discerning principles. And that's what he lays out in the introduction, is that this is a moment of us, for us to continue to safeguard a human person and look at, we're here to build the common good. And that technology isn't a, as we know, isn't necessarily morally neutral or things of that nature, but it can be used to help alleviate some of the sufferings. But at the same time, we should embrace the limitations of being human, because God himself became human. That God sees,
14: yes,
4: you know, that God actually likes us. So why do we have such a hard time liking ourselves?
14: I know, right? It's such a good point. So this Nehemiah image of rebuilding the temple, I think is really cool when we look at it from the anthropological perspective here. Like, what is the anthropology of Magnifica Humanitas? He writes in the opening paragraph, whenever humanity is in danger of marring its true identity, we Christians lift our eyes to the incarnate God, knowing that it is only in the mystery of the Word made flesh that the mystery of humanity truly becomes clear. In Jesus Christ, he says, this humanity in its grandeur becomes the way, the truth, and the life, opening the path for each of us to grow toward fullness. So looking at those lines in light of the story of Nehemiah building the temple, I mean, we are the new temple, are we not? I mean, Jesus is the new temple, and we are members of his body. So in rebuilding the temple, we are rebuilding humanity now.
4: Yes, and he takes that even further into, like, how he understands in his teaching here. And, like, essentially the problem with, he calls it the avoiding the Babel syndrome, you know, the idolatry of prophet, you know, sacrifices a week. And the connection that you're just making there is when we do focus on our own, this radical individualistic society we find ourselves in, and in the systems and the structures that we live in, that there is a certain type of, like, wow, Nehemiah's approach may seem a little bit like, is that even possible? Like, is that, like, even, but it is, it's possible too, because we had a God who took on our flesh and showed us that amidst all of the human limitations and weaknesses, there's power in our weakness, as Paul asserts in one of his letters, that, you know, that this essentially suffering, all the things that we find ourselves in, as much as we hate it, there's power in it because we have a God who took it upon himself. And as we know, we just went through that whole Easter season. Now at Pentecost, that essentially, yes, the new temple in Jesus Christ, and that his church, his bride, his body will bring us in. And, you know, one of the things too, that he did here is the building for the common good. He laid out in his teaching just essentially four things that I think is really good for us to kind of reflect on our own lives and our own families and our own homes. Like, what do we mean by this common good? And one of the things that first and foremost is what you just said is our relationship with God. And that it means that the truth that he calls us to in its fullness. And then also when we build for the common good, Hope talks about, like, really accepting our limitations in humanity without considering them error to be corrected. Like, in a certain respect, a perfect example is living forever. I mean, at what point would you be like, is that really a fun idea? You know what I mean? Like, kind of a thing. So, and that's if you believe that this is all that's there, living forever becomes a goal. But we know that our home is with God in heaven. So essentially, it puts it in right proportion to see it as, it's not literally a limitation. It's something that invites us to himself. So,
14: well, living forever is the goal, but living forever in heaven.
4: A temporal world. That's
14: God.
4: Right. And good correction there, for sure.
14: Oh, man, we got so much more to talk about in future weeks. In the meantime, you can find the Ruah Woods Institute linked at sunrisemorningshow.com. We've been talking to Courtney Brown. Courtney, thank you.
4: You're welcome.
14: All right, that'll do it for this national edition of the Sunrise Morning Show. May God bless you and keep you and grant you his peace.
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6: 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And also Scott Carter joins to talk about the search for miracles and the canonization cause of Venerable Emile Capon.
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1: In his book, The Prophet, Gibran has Nicodemus give his witness to Jesus. Nicodemus says, "Do you not remember me, Nicodemus, who believed in nothing but the religious ritual, laws, and decrees? And behold me now, a man who walks with life and laughs with the sun from the first moment it smiles upon the mountain until it yields itself behind the hills." There's a difference, you know. When one's religion is rules and sourness, it's not Jesus. He left the building when the laughter stopped. In fact, only the followers of Jesus have anything about which to laugh. I'm Steve Brown. You think about that. Share what you just heard with a friend. Go to youthinkaboutthat.com.
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28: The current temperature, 69 degrees.

0: It is Thursday, the 28th of May. Let's pray a prayer of St. Boniface to start this hour. In the name of the Father, and the Son, and the Holy Spirit. Eternal God, the refuge and help of all your children, we praise you for all you have given us, for all you have done for us, for all that you are to us. In our weakness, you are strength. In our darkness, you are light. In our sorrow, you are comfort and peace. We cannot number your blessings. We cannot declare your love. For all your blessings, we bless you. May we live as in your presence and love the things that you love and serve you in our daily lives. We ask this through Christ our Lord. Our Father who art in heaven, hallowed be thy name. Thy kingdom come, thy will be done on earth as it is in heaven. Give us this day our daily bread, and forgive us our trespasses, as we forgive those who trespass against us. And lead us not into temptation, but deliver us from evil. Amen. It is a better way to start a Thursday morning, the Sunrise Morning Show, here on the EWTN Global Catholic Radio Network. I'm Matt Swaim. Anna Mitchell has news. Paul Lachman at the controls. We'll talk about the perils of loquaciousness, and I felt loquacious just teasing this segment. With Father Robert Nixon, he is going to be discussing more about Thomas A. Kempis and solitude and silence. Matthew Becklow will discuss some of the both ands that show up in the Pope's new encyclical on Christian anthropology and technological stuff. Dr. Matthew Bunsen will have more to say about Magnificat Humanitas, this document that now everybody's had a chance to read it like a normal pace after we all sort of sped read it on Monday and then read it slightly slower, but not that much slower on Tuesday. Now it's Thursday, and Dr. Matthew Bunsen is going to share some more things, perhaps, to pay attention to in the encyclical. And then pastoral counselor Kevin Prendergast is going to talk about, among other things, the dangers of casually diagnosing yourself with mental health thingies because you looked up something on the internet and now you go around calling yourself a thing. The importance of seeking professional help and not internet diagnosis. It's kind of tied into this encyclical question. Right now it is 2 minutes past. Here's Anna Mitchell with news.
1: Good morning. Iran is responding after the U.S. carried out another round of strikes against the country last night. U.S. officials told several outlets the defensive strikes were in southern Iran and targeted a military site that was a threat to American forces and commercial traffic. The officials stressed the U.S.-Iran ceasefire is still in effect, but now Iran's Islamic Revolutionary Guard Corps says it launched an attack on an American airbase where the strikes were launched from. With the war in Iran now 3 months old, President Trump says no nation has the right to control the Strait of Hormuz. Tammy Trujillo reports.
2: During a cabinet meeting at the White House on Wednesday, Trump dismissed a question about reports that a proposed deal would allow Iran and U.S. ally Oman to jointly control the vital waterway.
3: Nobody's going to control it. It's international waters, and Oman will behave just like everybody else, so we'll have to blow them up. They understand that. They'll be fine.
2: Trump suggested the U.S. might, in his words, watch over the Strait of Hormuz. It's just one obstacle in the ongoing U.S.-Iran peace talks, which Trump characterized as at a stalemate, saying he's not satisfied yet with the deal on the table. I'm Tammy Trujillo.
1: During his general audience yesterday, Pope Leo expressed his concerns for intensified fighting in Ukraine and expressed his closeness to all those suffering from recent attacks, including attacks against civilians. He said, quote, "War does not solve problems, it worsens them. It does not build security, but multiplies suffering and hatred." He said, "Wherever missiles and drones fall, hopes also collapse. Homes and places of worship are destroyed, and innocent lives are shattered." He went on to offer prayers as well for Lebanon, which has suffered from new attacks. On Tuesday at Castel Gandolfo, the Holy Father reiterated his call for humanitarian aid for Gaza. From Vatican Radio, Joseph Tullock has more.
4: Purtroppo il popolo di Gaza non riceve ancora gli aiuti umanitari. Speaking to journalists outside his residence in Castel Gandolfo on Tuesday evening, Pope Leo once again called on the international community to assist the people of Gaza, insisting that human rights must be respected for everyone. Responding to a question about activists involved in the Gaza-bound Global Summit Flotilla, following video evidence of their mistreatment by Israel, the Pope said that we must renew our respect for the human rights of everyone. Leo went on to lament the continued suffering of civilians in Gaza, stressing the need to provide humanitarian aid. I would like to renew this appeal to all authorities to assist and accompany the people of Gaza and to already begin reconstruction. The people are truly suffering and they continue to suffer greatly. Asked what it means when unarmed peace activists are met with violence, Pope Leo warned of the danger of fueling further hatred. He therefore stressed the need to return to negotiations and to seek, through dialogue, to resolve problems, respecting the human rights of everyone. In his remarks to journalists, Pope Leo also reflected on the growing role of artificial intelligence in modern warfare, warning that decisions about life and death must always be made by human beings. Referring to recent conflicts, including that in Lebanon, the Pope noted that today war is being waged with AI without thinking about the human lives, which are truly the victims of all of this. With this thought in mind, the Pope spoke, as he did in his recent encyclical letter, Magnifica Humanitas, of the need to pursue a disarmed artificial intelligence. I'm Joseph Tullock.
1: In his general audience catechesis yesterday, the Holy Father continued his series on the Vatican II Constitution on the Liturgy, Sacrosanctum Concilium, focusing this week on liturgical tradition and evangelization. He said, I quote, urge all those called to prepare the celebration of the divine mysteries, in particular priests who exercise the ministry of liturgical presidency, to always uphold that respect for the texts and regulations of the liturgy, which springs from an inner attitude of openness and trust in God, manifesting humility before his greatness and sincere fidelity to ecclesial communion. End quote. And Knicks fans are hoping to see an NBA Finals game. Who are hoping to see an NBA Finals game in New York are going to have to shell out some major money. Secondary market ticket prices are exploding since the team secured its first NBA Finals appearance since 1999. In fact, games 3 and 4 at Madison Square Garden are the most expensive NBA Finals tickets on record, with the cheapest upper deck ticket for Game 3 going for just over $4,000 on StubHub. If you want 2 tickets courtside, guess how much you're going to
0: have? $250,000.
1: Close to $300,000.
0: I was low.
1: You were low.
0: Whew. But why?
1: Can you imagine?
0: Who's got that kind of money? Rolling around.
1: Send some to Catholic radio.
0: I was about to say.

0: the feast of Blessed Lanfranc of Canterbury, a Benedictine monk who was quite instrumental in defending the real presence of Christ in the Eucharist in the Middle Ages, which eventually led to our doctrine now known as transubstantiation. Blessed Lanfranc, pray for us. Speaking of Benedictines, Father Robert Nixon joining us again on the Sunrise Morning Show. He's a Benedictine monk at New Norcia in Australia and translator of the Tan Resurrection series. We've been going through Solitude and Silence, The Cloister of the Heart by Thomas A. Kempis. Father, welcome back.
1: Thanks very much, Eddie. It's great to be with you today.
0: It is great to have you. And we have an interesting chapter from Thomas to discuss today on the spiritual perils of loquaciousness, which is just a fancy word for being talkative. And he makes this great point about people who talk too much. And I'm, of course, paraphrasing here, but basically I get the point that you can become a slave of sorts to your own words.
1: Absolutely. That one of the things which he points out is that talking too much is a habit which people fall into. If a person is excessively talkative, he will not fail to find many reasons or excuses for speech, nor will he fail to find a person to whom to speak.
0: Yes.
1: And this is a habit. Talkativeness is pure and simply a habit. He points out as well that if a person is in this particular habit, which is not evil, by the way, or anything like that, nevertheless, it is somewhat detrimental to one's spiritual life. And this person, if you talk too much, you'll never have the chance to be tranquil and still oneself within. And that's such an important thing in preparation for prayer, in preparation for meditation and contemplation, and also for intelligent and prudent reflection on what we say. And he says that the compulsive talker is often motivated by a hidden desire to be known to all, and to be the center of everyone's attention. And I think this is such an important truth. And of course, very few people consciously recognize a desire to be the center of attention or to be known by everyone. Nevertheless, I think for most human beings, at a certain level, this desire or this tendency is operative or can be operative. And we need to recognize it in ourself when it occurs. If we find ourself being always the center of attention, always being known by everyone and so forth, you know, in a way that can be kind of nice, it can be a sign of a good personality and so forth, but it often stems from the desire to be that way. And this expresses itself then in this tendency to excessive talkativeness.
0: And it really demands an examination of conscience on our part, don't you think, Father? He says the compulsive talker wastes not his own time and attention only, but also the time and attention of those whom he chooses as his listeners. The way that is worded really gives you an indication of what listener is thinking.
1: Yeah. So you know, I think sometimes people are quite, I wouldn't say oblivious, but they're not considerate of the people who they're talking to. And, you know, most of us, when we have a conversation, assume it's a more or less 50-50 thing. But in some cases, and we've all probably had this experience of almost being detained by someone to listen to their conversation or discourse. And, you know, we need to be aware of that, to be aware that we're taking up the other person's time and attention. And, you know, of course, certain things might give it away if they start looking at their watch or shuffling away. But even so, we need to be conscious of this fact. And I think for this reason, it's prudent always to keep conversation short, or to think in consideration to the other person, we'll let them choose when the conversation comes to an end, which might be shorter or later than we personally would have preferred.
0: You know, I had to learn this lesson myself, particularly when it came to people who were sorrowful in some way, suffering in some way, and just wanted

0: to talk about it. He writes here, many excessively talkative people implicitly present themselves as experts on all things, as if they are willing and able to give advice to all other persons on all matters. I used to think that someone would come to me if they were, you know, suffering, needed to talk about something, as if they wanted my advice. They wanted me to figure out how to fix it, right? And it occurred to me at some point, I don't exactly know when, that sometimes they just need someone to listen. They don't need another person talking at them about how to fix their problem.
1: Absolutely, you know, and this is something which particularly applies in the situation of spiritual direction, but also amongst friends and confreres and associates. When people share problems, it doesn't mean that they want a solution proposed to them straight away. And I think sometimes human beings can have that tendency to do that. And I think this is particularly the case with males. We have this kind of desire to come up with the solution to every problem. And often, generally, problems don't have simple solutions. And our advice is not what is of value, but rather it's our compassion, our being there to listen. And, you know, I think that we need to be conscious of placing ourselves in the role of the expert or the guru or the teacher. We should, conscious if we find ourselves in that role all the time, because it could well be of our own making.
0: Mm-hmm. Some good stuff from Thomas A. Kempis today. The book is called Solitude and Silence, The Cloister of the Heart. You can find it as part of the Tan Resurrection series, linked at sunrisemorningshow.com. Some other excellent reflections from Father Robert Nixon, who translated it. Father, thank you so much.
1: Thank you, Annie. God bless you, and God bless all your listeners this day.
0: And you too, Father. Thank you. All right, it is 16 past now on the Sunrise Morning Show. We're back with headlines right after this.
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2: 19 past. Here's Anna with headlines.
0: Iran is responding after the U.S. carried out another round of strikes against the country last night. During his general audience yesterday, Pope Leo expressed his concerns for intensified fighting in Ukraine as well as in Lebanon, and in his catechesis continued his series on Sacrosanctum Concilium, focusing this week on tradition and evangelization.
6: Next newscast coming at half past the hour, about 11 minutes from now. Anna Mitchell, an AI company, 11 Labs, has struck a deal. They have purchased rights to the voice and likeness of Stan Lee so they can recreate it with AI and add it to a marketplace where celebrity voices and likenesses can be generated with AI, and companies can then license them for commercial use. So you could hire somebody to,
0: explain
6: do a commercial for you, or you could just buy rights to the likeness of Stan Lee and have him do that. Why pay a normal person? To which I will say, I'll just quote from Magnifica Humanitas, paragraph 172. A technocratic and post-humanist mentality tends to regard the human person as an object to be manipulated or a resource to be optimized, removing all safeguards against the unchecked pursuit of profit. Mm-hmm. 11 Labs, I have an encyclical. Check
0: hire
6: your
0: inbox. A real person to hire real people. Stan Lee.
6: My goodness.
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9: 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They can buckle up as they prepare to soar with inspiring and practical lessons on prayer. More information can be found on the $7 website under Headlines.
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9: The 2026 Junior CYO Camp runs from September 5th to September 7th at the Rock Springs Ranch. The camp is for kids who will be in grades 6th to the 8th for the upcoming school year. The cost is $235. The registration has begun, and the deadline for registration is August 20th. Activities include canoes, rifles, trap shooting, archery, climbing wall, aerial archery, swimming, horses, wildlife CSI, prayer, and mass. You can go to the Salina Diocese website, click on the Offices tab, and look under the Youth Ministry for more information.
8: St. Isidore's has moved to a summer mass schedule. 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There will also not be 9:09 p.m. masses. They recognize the inconvenience for some of you and do apologize, but would also appreciate prayers for the many couples who will be entering into the sacrament of marriage this summer. 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
9: The Pope's prayer intention for May is that everyone might have food. Let us pray that everyone, from large producers to small consumers, be committed to avoid wasting food and to ensure that everyone has access to quality food.
8: Well, we need to take a break, but we'll be back with more Catholic news and events.
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8: We are back with more Catholic news and events.
9: St. John Paul II said, "Let Jesus in the Blessed Sacrament speak to your hearts. It is He who is the true answer of life that you seek. He stays here with us. He is God with us. Seek Him without tiring. Welcome Him without reserve. Love Him without interruption. Today, tomorrow, forever."
8: St. John Paul II was considering Eucharistic adoration when he said this. Eucharistic adoration is when we come to adore Jesus Christ, truly present under the appearance of bread in the Holy Eucharist. Adoration is an extension of the Mass when the priest elevates the host and says, "Behold the Lamb of God. Behold Him who takes away the sins of the world. Blessed are those called to the supper of the Lamb." It also stems from Jesus' invitation to His apostles that they keep watch with Him in prayer the night before He died.
9: Each Eucharistic adorer commits to being a critical link in an unbroken chain of love offered to Jesus in the Blessed Sacrament, whereby the parish enthrones Him King by giving Him the honor and glory due His name through perpetual Eucharistic adoration. By means of perpetual adoration, the community gives great honor and glory to the Lord because worthy is the Lamb that was slain to receive power, riches, wisdom, strength, honor, glory, and blessing, and to be incessantly adored for all that He has done for our salvation. Each adorer is individually called to take part in perpetual Eucharistic adoration, freely responding to the first commandment, "The Lord your God is the one to whom you must adore, Him alone must you serve." Besides, for each adorer, the act of adoration outside of Mass prolongs and intensifies all that takes place during the liturgical celebration itself. Thus, the Chapel of Perpetual Adoration becomes an oasis of peace where people go to gain new strength according to the call, "Come to me, all you who labor and are overburdened, and I will give you rest," and to open a temporary gap in the daily hustle and bustle of life to be in the Lord's divine presence. "Be still and know I am God."
8: Well, our time is up, but join us again tomorrow for more Catholic news and events. For Sarah Machino and me, Brad Fagan, thank you, and may God bless you richly.
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0: Half past the hour, here's Anna with news.
1: Good morning. Now, 3 months into the war in Iran, President Trump says no country has the right to control the Strait of Hormuz. During his cabinet meeting at the White House yesterday, the president dismissed a question about reports that a proposed deal would allow Iran and Oman to jointly control the strait. Trump insisted it is an international waterway and added that the U.S. might, quote, watch over it. And he went on to say of America's longstanding ally in the region, quote, Oman will have to behave just like everyone else or we'll have to blow them up, end quote. Meanwhile, Iran is responding after the U.S. carried out another round of strikes against the country last night. Mark Mayfield reports.
2: U.S. officials told several outlets the defensive strikes were in southern Iran and targeted a military site that was a threat to American forces and commercial traffic. The officials stressed the U.S.-Iran ceasefire is still in effect. Now, Iran's Islamic Revolutionary Guard Corps says it launched an attack on an American airbase where the strikes were launched from. It's unclear which base was targeted, but there are reports air defenses in Kuwait responded to incoming missile and drone attacks. The U.S. carried out similar defensive strikes just days ago, prompting Iran to threaten retaliation. I'm Mark Neufeld.
1: Four U.S. airports are now designated entry points for passengers arriving from African countries impacted by Ebola. The CDC is still allowing some people from the Congo, South Sudan, and Uganda, where Ebola is spreading unchecked currently, to enter the U.S., but only at four designated sites. They are JFK International Airport in New York, Dulles in Virginia, Hartsfield-Jackson in Atlanta, and George Bush Intercontinental in Houston. There will be enhanced Ebola screenings at those airports that will include a questionnaire about travel history and any symptoms, a temperature check, as well as observation for signs of illness. During his general audience yesterday, Pope Leo expressed his concerns for intensified fighting in Ukraine and his closeness to all those suffering from recent attacks, including attacks against civilians. He said, "War does not solve problems, it worsens them. It does not build security, but multiplies suffering and hatred." He said, "Wherever missiles and drones fall, hopes also collapse. Homes and places of worship are destroyed, and innocent lives are shattered." During his catechesis, he continued his series on the Vatican II Constitution on the Liturgy, Sacrosanctum Concilium. From Vatican Radio, Isabella de Carvalho reports.
3: The Pope highlighted that the liturgy has been for centuries a driving force for evangelization. Today, this energy must be renewed in continuity with the authentic and living Catholic tradition that is in accordance with a dynamic aimed at introducing believers to the fullness of the truth, he said. In this regard, the Pope also called everyone, but especially priests, to respect the liturgy.
4: I encourage everyone to respect the texts and norms of the liturgy with openness, humility, trust in God's greatness, and with sincere fidelity to ecclesial communion.
3: Pope Leo had begun his catechesis by citing his predecessor, Venerable Pius XII, who wrote that the Church is a living organism that, also in respect of the liturgy, grows, matures, develops, and adapts to the needs of the times.
4: Desiring that Christian life should thrive and grow, the Second Vatican Council recognized it was time to adjust some adaptable elements in the liturgy for the health and vitality of the Church, to fortify and rejuvenate Christians, and to foster unity and evangelize men and women.
3: At that moment in history, there was a strong sense of the need for a renewal of the ritual forms through which, for centuries, the Church had glorified God and sanctified the Christian people, the Pope explained. The Pope also emphasized how Sacrosanctum Concilium provides a roadmap for liturgical renewal, as it highlights the importance of tradition.
4: The Council affirmed that legitimate progress in the liturgy must also preserve sound tradition, that certain elements of the liturgy cannot change because they are divinely instituted.
3: Pope Leo then underlined how the Church's worship has been embodied in the cultural forms of each age and has been able to influence them and even transform them, and hence has been a force for evangelization. Lastly, the Pope insisted how the progress and renewal evoked in Sacrosanctum Concilium in no way compromise ecclesial communion, but rather they seek to confirm and foster it. I'm Isabella de Carvalho.
1: It's 35 minutes past the hour.
0: The weather's getting warmer, so why not try some of your favorite Mystic Monk coffee blends over ice, like their white chocolate macadamia nut or their Paradiso blend with notes of hazelnut and orange.
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6: The Baltimore Catechism asks, what is hope? Hope is a divine virtue by which we firmly trust that God will give us eternal life and the means to obtain it. Trust. It is not easy in this life because we sometimes feel that we are not given what we need, and so we can fall into despair. Other times, it seems as if we have more than we need, and it seems that we've gotten it on our own power, and then we have presumption. But the virtue of hope goes between presumption and despair, and instead it trusts. And it trusts what? God, not our own efforts, that He will give us eternal life. And so we can say that if we don't receive a particular temporal good, if we feel lonely, we feel lost, or even hungry, we can say, perhaps God is not allowing me to have that right now because it's not necessary for my salvation. And yet I have firm trust that no matter what happens, He will bring me into His presence where I can enjoy His company forever. Reflecting on the Baltimore Catechism, I'm Dominican Father Ezra Sullivan.
1: 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Very happy to have you along with us on this feast of Blessed Stephen Wyszynski. Pray for us. Dr. Matthew Bunsen back with us now on the Sunrise Morning Show, Vice President and Editorial Director of EWTN News. Good morning, Doc.
7: Good morning. Good to be with you again.
1: It is good to have you. And earlier this week, we spent two segments unpacking a lot of Magnifica Humanitas, but we didn't get to one topic that I think we should probably cover, Dr. Bunsen, that being what is the Church's approach to artificial intelligence now that this encyclical is part of the ordinary magisterium?
7: Yeah, it's important, I think, that we're talking about it, and I appreciate the digging and unpacking more from the encyclical, because as we have seen over the last few days, a number of people are asking a great question. Did Pope Leo XIV basically say that Catholics shouldn't use AI, that AI should be abolished, or are Catholics forbidden from using AI? And there's obviously understandable confusion out there. And so I appreciate being able to talk about it. And it's a perfect introduction, in a way, to the question that you're asking, because the short answer is no. Pope Leo is not saying that Catholics should not use AI. But what he is saying is that we are in an era now of technological advancement, and now more than ever we need to bring the wisdom of the Church to bear, as he puts it, to face the challenges with clarity of thought and responsibility. And I think that's probably the starting point for any discussion.
1: So there have been some documents. I'm thinking of like Nova et Antiqua, for instance. Mm-hmm. These documents that have been released in recent years from the Dicastery for the Doctrine of the Faith. How does the encyclical now build on that?
7: Well, what it's doing is articulating even further, but in a richer, and we can use that term as an encyclical, in a more magisterial way. And I think that's, as the popes themselves wade directly into the question, previous documents had been issued from the Dicastery of the Doctrine of the Faith, for example, the International Theological Commission, especially some of the work that has been done previously. As you note, that one document, but also Quo Vadis Humanitas. These are great resource and background reading. But now we have in our hands sort of the official thoughts of a pope on this. And I think that also starts with those two biblical images that, Pope Leo offers us. The one, as you and I talked a couple of days ago, on the Tower of Babel, and the rebuilding of the walls of Jerusalem, guided as they were by the prophet Nehemiah. So we have the one of what is selfishness, the one that leads ultimately to chaos, and another one that leads to the creation, the recreation of and rebuilding of Jerusalem that requires everyone to work together. And it is that impulse toward unity, it is that call toward a shared recognition of the common good that gives this particular encyclical such importance, I think, and is such a clarion call, not just to Catholics, but to everyone around the world.
1: Okay, can you give us a little historical perspective? Because we've done a lot of, I mean, he himself, Pope Leo, that is, makes a direct comparison to Rerum Novarum, Leo XIII's encyclical. What happened in the wake of Rerum Novarum in terms of forming a Catholic worldview when it came to work, labor, and dignity of the human person? Can we expect to see something similar in the wake of, you know, in the years to come, in the wake of Magnifica Humanitas?
7: Yeah, well, you can start on the ground level, so to speak, where Catholics, where parishes and dioceses were encouraged to directly assist wherever possible, provide pastoral care for workers, to promote in every way possible the dignity of the human person, to improve and promote education, especially among the working classes, as well as developing a relationship with the factory owners, those who were the holders of capital. So it really ran up and down to the whole of the system of the Industrial Revolution. Then it also prompted and promoted the church to look at the broader questions of social need, which we can say also helped to lead to the development of what was for a long time called the National Conference of War Council for the bishops, which was one of the forerunners of what we now think of as the United States Conference of Catholic Bishops. So there was a structural response to the Pope Leo XIII's call. I think we're going to see something similar with, I would be surprised if the USCCB in the United States does not continue to develop its own approaches to provide pastoral guidance to Catholics everywhere, again, on that local level. And then I think we're going to see even more efforts on the international side being spearheaded by Pope Leo and Secretary of State and others to give a lot of thought to how we deal with AI on a global level, but then also, as he notes, on a social level.
1: Can we talk about one of the things that I think was most valuable? I mean, there's a lot to value in this encyclical, but he talks in here about truth as a common good. And I think that that is such an important point to make in this world now infiltrated, if you will. I guess I'm giving away my perspective on AI. This world infiltrated by artificial intelligence, and how easy it is to make something look true or make something seem true that isn't actually true. What do you think this will do? I'm actually not even sure what I'm asking here, Dr. Bunsen, but hopefully in terms of forming a Catholic worldview, our perspective on safeguarding the truth.
7: Mm-hmm. Well, exactly right. At a time when we have segments and even entire institutions that are committed to the idea that there is no such thing. I have my truth, you have your truth, there is everyone's truth, and AI seems to be able to affirm that. Because at one point that Leo makes very clearly, very disturbingly in some ways, is the fact that AI itself, despite its apparent objectivity, ultimately is a reflection of the mind and the morality, the truth, in quotes, of the individuals who design the algorithms from which it grows and develops. And as he says, AI is never a purely technical matter. It enters processes that affect people's lives. It touches on rights, opportunities, status, and freedom. So what he's suggesting is that it requires responsibility of judgment up and down the entire chain of creation. He says we cannot consider AI to be morally neutral. So in other words, responsibility has to be defined at every stage, from those who design it, develop the systems, and ultimately to those also who use them and rely on them, as he puts it, for concrete decisions. So there has to be a grounding somewhere. How we achieve that consensus, I think, is one of his great concerns.
1: Yeah. Okay, so he's not forbidding the use of AI. He's also not forbidding the development of it. So what considerations do we need to have as this industry continues to develop and grow at a breakneck pace, neck-breaking pace?
7: Yeah. Well, I would encourage everyone to read the whole encyclical. Read especially chapters 3 and 4, because the one lays out his actual vision, based on our conversation here for AI, but then also how it impacts families and work and so much of the processes, so many of the processes of daily life. And in paragraph 106 especially, he says that he's calling for prudence, rigorous evaluation, and a slower pace in adopting AI. But he says that doesn't mean it's opposing progress. He calls it an exercise of responsible care for the human family. He says that need is more urgent given the frequent imbalance between the speed of growth and the slower development of awareness, norms, safeguards. So it, for us, it starts by being aware, conscious of discerning what AI can do for us, but also the risks it brings to us.
1: Yeah. Otherwise, he says, change will be governed only by technocratic thinking and presented as necessary and inevitable. Yes. Yes, indeed, Pope Leo. There's so much more that we could talk about, but again, we have run out of time, but really appreciate your analysis this morning. We've got EWTN News linked at sunrisemorningshow.com there and National Catholic Register. You can get a lot of great insights into this new encyclical. We've been talking to Dr. Matthew Bunsen. Doc, thank you so much.
7: Splendid to be with you. God bless.
1: You too, Doc. Thank you. All right, it's 13 till. Our Catholic counselor, Kevin Prendergast, is next. Anna Mitchell here. Matt and I would like to invite you to join us for a celebration. Sacred Heart Radio, which produces the Sunrise Morning Show in Cincinnati, is celebrating 25 years on the air this year. And Father Wade Menezes, host of Open Line Tuesday, will be our keynote speaker at a banquet June 13th. 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
14: Well, perhaps you have walked around talking about how you come from a dysfunctional family, or that you're OCD, or any other number of casual diagnoses you may have applied to yourself. A lot of people do that. But some of you have perhaps actually taken quizzes or have decided that you are a thing, or that you have a certain kind of condition. And maybe you've only decided this because you've read a lot of internet articles about such things, or WebMD'd yourself. Catholic counselor, pastoral counselor Kevin Prendergast is licensed with lots more experience than you in addressing such questions, and he's here to join us this morning. Kevin, good morning.
15: Hey, Matt, good morning.
14: I bet you run into all the time through the course of your career people who've come in and said what they believe their diagnosis is before ever letting you have a chance to look at them and decide.
15: Yeah, and that's not bad, Matt. There's a lot of good things out there, but we have to kind of sift through the psychology out there.
14: Right? Discernment, yes.
15: Yeah, and I think it gets back to, really, Pope Leo's been talking about this a lot, too. What's our vision of the human person? So when we, if any of our listeners are going to counseling, or you got kids that are going to counseling, we have to kind of keep that in the back of their mind. Does this square with a Christian anthropology, you might call it, just, you know, who people are? And there's some good things, like one I want to use as an example, because I've really thought about this a lot. And there's some popular books that have come out about trauma-informed care. So there was one that had actually some good things in it. Oprah Winfrey, of all people, and a psychiatrist, Dr. Bruce Perry, a few years ago wrote a book that is on this topic, and they suggested changing the question that happens in counseling, or just as we're looking at ourselves, what's wrong with you, to what happened to you, which means, you know, what kind of painful past events are causing your anxiety, your depression, your difficulty in relationships right now. So that's a nice, you know, there's a good truth to that. So somebody even like Sigmund Freud really did not take past trauma seriously enough. He kind of discounted childhood sexual abuse. And, you know, the novelist William Faulkner, one of my favorite quotes is, the past is never dead. It's not even the past. Right.
14: Right.
15: So, the CDC has done a lot of research on abuse and trauma. So about 1 in 4 girls and 1 in 20 boys have suffered childhood sexual abuse before the age of 18. That's a lot of people. And then our current diagnostic manual says that post-traumatic stress disorder, which is much more severe, happens to about 6 to 8% of people during the course of their life. So it's not insignificant. And that those figures are larger in poor, marginalized communities. PTSD is more common among veterans and first responders. So we do have to take the past seriously. But I want to give a couple of other questions. So that's not a bad one. What happened to you? But what's the problem? One kid told me in counseling that I'm more than what happened to me, I'm more than my trauma. And he had been through a lot, but he had this sense, deep inside that something was missing. So we've got, the CDC also looks at adverse childhood experiences. So that's another way to look at it rather than trauma. That could include poverty, racism, not having good schools to go to as a kid, parents getting divorced, family mental illness or addiction. So those things obviously affect kids, and then they have bad consequences later on. But they're not the same thing as trauma. So we all have hard times, difficulties, challenges. So how we use language is important to me. So rather than say, you know, what happened to you, which it's good to get off of it. That's not, we can't just look at that, right? So here's three other things we could say that I think are more helpful for us in our Christian faith and our prayer. So one would be, what's right with you? What strengths do you have? Where do you have resilience, some talent? How have you recovered in your life? So rather than having a deficit model, to move toward more of a strength-based model that looks at assets and our ability to be resilient.
14: Yeah, and if I could here, Kevin, this is a major difference in Catholic anthropology than, say, mm-hmm. for instance, some other kinds of Christian anthropologies, which have such a pessimistic view of the human person. You are totally right. depraved, right?
15: Mm-hmm.
14: That there is nothing good about you until you step out in faith. And when in fact we are created good, and there is a little bit of grace built into our situation, even that allows us to
15: right.
14: reach out to God.
15: Yeah, that's a great point, Matt. And I think in counseling, you know, if you have a counselor that's maybe starts with the past and really gets a good picture of where you came from and what are the things that really wounded you and hurt you and shaped you, so that's not a bad place to start. But then to pivot to this sense of strength and God's goodness in us. And then another one, I think where this gets into our Christian emphasis on charity and forgiveness, let's look at other people who are bothering the heck out of us, that get under our skin. And we could stop and say, you know, maybe, you know, somebody we work with is just acting terribly. So what happened to them that they're acting that badly, right? So that gives us a little compassion. And then finally, the important thing that doesn't really come up in trauma-informed care, what in me still needs to change? How is the way I'm thinking and acting making me more miserable and hurting other people? And that's really doing an examination of conscience. So if we put all those things together, I think we've got a good pathway to healing. And then we can bring God into the middle of that and ask the Spirit to guide us in our relationships, our decisions, and getting over the things that block the sunlight of the Spirit, as we say.
14: Yeah, and you, of course, references, as he gets referenced so many times in this segment, St. Ignatius of Loyola, and that daily examine, so helpful in these situations. Thanks, Kevin Prendergast. We're back with more after this. It's 3 Till.
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19: I have a friend who has a friend who is both a veterinarian and a taxidermist. His friend says that it's a great combination because you always get your dog back. I'm sorry. A writer of Scripture said this: if I live, I live to the Lord. If I die, I die to the Lord. So whether I live or die, I'm the Lord's. In other words, you're always eternal. Go to that vet and you'll get your dog back. Go to Jesus and you'll never lose you. He promised. He said, because I live, you will live also. And you can hang your hat on that. I'm Steve Brown. You think about that. Share what you just heard with a friend. Go to youthinkaboutthat.com.
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24: Happy Thursday morning. Thursday, May 28th, the first week of Ordinary Time after the Easter season. Of course, it's a Thursday, and that means the one, the only, Father Mitch Fakwa will be joining us, and we will have our two segments of Cultural Connections, and I'm sure the good Padre will want to share his two cents about the beautiful encyclical, the first from our Holy Father, Magnificent Humanity. And I love talking to different people about this, especially those as, you know, knowledgeable as yesterday. We had Dr. Bunsen in the second hour. Monday, we had the wonderful professor from Ave Maria University. Today, we have Father Mitch. In the second hour of the show, I'm going to share a short summary of his thoughts on the encyclical from Bishop Barron, one of my favorite teachers of the day. So I always think it helps us when we're going over something that's so important from the church to have these different well-informed voices, these solid voices of the faith, to give us insight and clarity regarding what we should think maybe, what does this mean for the church, how am I to apply this to my own life. So looking forward to both Father Mitch Fakwa and sharing a wonderful video from Bishop Barron's website, Word on Fire. Also excited about having Autumn Christensen on with us. She's the executive director of Her Plan, and we're going to be talking about the Department of Health and Human Services' new pro-life resource, which is moms.gov. And this is something to share with people who say that we don't care about the mother, we only care about the baby. Well, nothing could be further from the truth. We love them both. And what's so sad is that so many people aren't even aware of great resources like this, and they're certainly not aware of all the wonderful pregnancy resource centers that are out there across the country, over 2,000 plus, and thanks be to God, they outnumber freestanding abortion mills. But we do this and have been doing this for decades, caring for them both. The problem is the story has not gotten out there in the media, and that's why I'm glad there's a lot of attention on this moms.gov. And this is something to share with someone who says, oh, well, you don't really care about anything but the child. All you care about is reproducing and putting more children on the earth. That's a great thing. We would love that. The Holy Father is addressing the problem with a low birth rate. But it's about the families. It's about the moms as well and the children. So this is a great resource and we'll discuss. And that is the first hour of the program. As I mentioned, in 2 cents for hour number two on EWTN's Radio Extra, we will be sharing with you a short video about 4 minute summary of the reflections from the amazing Bishop Robert Barron on Magnificent Humanity. Our friend Michael New is back with us. Of course, he's Assistant Professor of Social Research at the Bush School of Business at Catholic University, talking about telehealth abortions and how, unfortunately, they will be remaining legal for the short term, at least. And wrapping up on a Thursday morning, May 28th, Father Timothy Nelson, and I've had the opportunity to interview him many times. He's from southeastern Michigan. He's a pastor of St. Mary's Star of the Sea in Jackson, Michigan, not too far from Ann Arbor. They're celebrating their centennial anniversary at the end of this month, but there's a very, very important and historical story associated with this church and what they've survived and how they came to be in the middle of a big controversy and crisis in the country. So he'll be joining us to share his thoughts on his past, as he's a pastor of St. Mary's Star of the Sea in Jackson, celebrating their anniversary at the end of this month, which is coming up this weekend, actually. Yeah, June is right around the corner. Wow. So that is the rundown for today. Hope you're having a great Thursday. Let's take a look at the weather before we check the news for you on May 28th. National Weather Service says widespread showers and thunderstorms may produce isolated instances of flash flooding still. This has been happening all over the country, this time across the Ozarks and the Southeast, and this is through tomorrow. They're also talking about scattered severe storms and heavy rain expected across the Northwest as well. Gusty winds and low relative humidity contributing to elevated fire weather over a portion of the northern plains, with a secondary threat in the Great Basin area. It is 4 minutes past the hour. Do hope your Thursday is going well. Let's get started with the news at 9:04 Eastern Time on a Thursday on EWTN. The Vatican inviting Catholics around the world to join a global Rosary for Peace. The prayer initiative takes place this weekend, May 30th, and will be led by the Holy Father, Pope Leo, from the Lord's Grotto in the Vatican Gardens. Catholic shrines in countries including Ukraine, Portugal, and here in the U.S. are expected to take part. The worldwide rosary is being coordinated by the Vatican's Dicastery for Evangelization and will include live stream prayer events. The Pope has repeatedly called for peace in global conflicts, including in the Middle East, Africa, and Ukraine. Meanwhile, Israeli air attacks have killed at least two people in southern Lebanon as it expands its operations across the war-battered country. Linda Bordoni with Vatican News reports the attacks come in the wake of intense bombing earlier this week.
1: Despite the ceasefire announced on April the 16th that was meant to halt fighting between Israel and the Lebanese-backed Hezbollah group, Israeli Prime Minister Benjamin Netanyahu said this week his military was pushing the pedal on the gas and deepening its operations in Lebanon. On Tuesday alone, 31 people were killed, amongst them women and children, and 40 others were wounded. Israel claims to be targeting Hezbollah infrastructure, but hundreds of homes and villages have been destroyed, leading to the displacement of nearly 1 million people and pushing the country to breaking point. Over 140,000 people are reportedly sheltering in converted public schools, while thousands more are sleeping in their vehicles or with host communities. According to the Lebanese Health Ministry, almost 3,200 people have been killed and almost 10,000 injured in the renewed Israeli campaign. That is, quote, operating with large forces in the field and capturing and controlling areas. The Israeli military said that 10 of its soldiers had been killed since the April 16th ceasefire, six of them by Hezbollah's explosive drones. Against the backdrop of faltering diplomacy, violated truces, and renewed belligerence, humanitarian agencies are warning of long-term consequences in Lebanon for health systems, food security, further displacement, and community resilience. I'm Linda Bordoni.
24: Calling on the international community to assist the people of Gaza, insisting that human rights must be respected for everyone. He went on to lament the continued suffering of civilians in Gaza, noting that unfortunately the people there are still not receiving humanitarian aid. The Holy Father explaining the situation is provoking protests and with them more complications. He also reflected on the growing role of artificial intelligence in modern warfare, warning against technologies that distance decision-making from the value of human life. And referring to recent conflicts, including in Lebanon, the Holy Father noted that today war is being waged with AI without thinking about human lives, which are truly victims in all of this. EWTN News reporting a Pew Research Center report finding that most Americans who attend church on a regular basis hear about politics and social issues from their clergy. The May 27th report, What Political Issues Do Americans Hear About in Church, finding two-thirds of U.S. adults who regularly attend religious services have heard their clergy speak about at least one political or social issue in the past few months. The analysis includes findings from a survey of close to 3,600 adults who are part of Pew's American Trends panel, with information from nearly 1,400 respondents attending services at least monthly. Now, the survey was open to all religions, but there were not enough respondents from other religious groups, such as Jews, Muslims, Buddhists, or Hindus, who regularly attend their services to analyze their responses separately, that according to Pew. Now, among U.S. adults, 66% who go to Mass or church on a regular basis say they have heard about political or social issues from their clergy. And of the topics Pew asked about, abortion, according to the EWTN News summary, was the most commonly cited issue, with 35% reporting they have heard about it in the past few months. The other most common topics include Israel, 34%, homosexuality, 31%, and immigration, 27%. Pope Leo yesterday creating a commission to identify solutions for long-term sustainability in the major hospital complex founded by St. Pio of Petrolicino and directly overseen.

0: you're invited to take a few minutes with Jesus in an Adoration Chapel soon.
1: 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St. Paul Street Evangelization is a grassroots initiative that recognizes this need and takes it to the streets. If you're interested in peacefully sharing the gospel in your area, visit streetevangelization.com to learn more.
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3: The current temperature, 67 degrees.
4: This is an EWTN News Link. I'm Anna Mitchell from the Sunrise Morning Show. The war with Iran is now 3 months old, and President Trump says no nation has the right to control the Strait of Hormuz. During a cabinet meeting at the White House yesterday, he dismissed a question about reports that a proposed deal would allow Iran and Oman to jointly control the strait. Trump insisted it's an international waterway and added the U.S. might, quote, watch over it. During his general audience yesterday, Pope Leo expressed his concerns for intensified fighting in Ukraine and his closeness to all those suffering from recent attacks. He said, quote, war does not solve problems, it worsens them. It does not build security, but multiplies suffering and hatred, end quote. For more news with a Catholic perspective, visit EWTNnews.com. 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
9: I'm Lisa Popchak.
6: And today on More to Life, not so perfect parent. Hey, that describes all of us, boys and girls. I mean, the fact
9: except
6: is,
9: except for God Himself.
6: Well, that's right, our Heavenly Father. But other than that, all of us are works in progress. We're all learning. We're all trying to do our best. And if you today or in general are feeling a little like maybe you're falling shorter than you'd like, we want to give you the practical tips and insights you need to be able to hit that parenting mark and regain your confidence as then be the mom and dad God's calling you to be. 877-573-7825.
9: And as I have said here before, because it was my own personal experience, the days you feel like, I got this now. Look at me, I did it. Everything will change the next day because they will age. Circumstances will happen. You will feel differently. And we're building and building and building, very much like anything else we learn, right? Like if you're in school and you're, let's go way back for school for all of us. Let's say you're learning your times tables and they're just starting you out on times tables and it's anything times zero is zero. And you're like, this is easy. I got this. It's always zero. And then the next day they change it up. No, anything times one is itself. And you're like, okay, I have to just remember what itself is. Okay, but I can get this, and I got this. Then all of a sudden they start making it harder. And then you start getting up to like 12 times stuff. And everything,
6: that's pretty much where they lost me.
9: They lost me at 10. Like I got to 10, I was maybe 11. I was pretty good at that. But it gets, you build, you learn, you get stronger, but there's always something new that's changing and making or helping us to grow a little bit. And parenthood is the same thing, except the world kind of hands you your child and says, okay, now do it perfectly now. You know, show off for all of us and don't mess up this kid.
6: At least
9: kid.
6: That's how we feel it
9: good
6: is,
9: luck!
6: Right? Yeah, and that's how we feel about it. And the good news is that God isn't asking us to be perfect parents.
9: Mm-mm.
6: What is he asking of us? Well, we're going to unpack that in the course of the show. But give us a call at 877-573-7825. Let's talk about it. What do you find to be the hardest thing about parenting at whatever stage in your parenting career you're at? I mean, whether you're talking about littles, school-age kids, teens, or even adult kids, you are a parent forever in the order of Melchizedek. I mean, Catholic nerd joke,
9: bit,
6: but
9: yeah.
6: You know, you get what my point. You know, you never stop parenting. You never stop feeling like you never stop worrying about your kids, right? So, whatever stage your kids are at, or whatever stage you're at in your parenting career, what do you find to be the hardest thing about parenting? Is it the discipline challenges, dealing with your little ones' meltdowns, your school-age kids' stubbornness, your teens' defiance or attitude, or maybe even your adult kids' life choices? Maybe you're just feeling tired and burned out. Or it's got nothing to do with your kids. Maybe you and your spouse aren't seeing eye to eye on parenting in general, or a specific
9: throw everything off kilter.
6: Right, or a specific parenting challenge you're facing. Maybe you're just confused because everyone is giving you a different opinion on how to handle a tough situation with your kid. Whatever it is, parenting is a multi-layered, complicated thing, and we want to help you uncomplicate it today on More to Life. Regain your confidence and give you the practical tips and insights you need to hit the mark. 877-573-7825 is the number to call. The show today on parenting, the not-so-perfect parent, which is kind of describing all of us. How do we do the job a little bit better and more confidently? 877-573-7825.
9: And I will add to better and more confidently in a way that you actually enjoy it.
6: Oh, there you go.
9: Because the world beats into our heads that we're supposed to do it perfectly, but we're also supposed to complain about it a lot because it's so hard. And sometimes we think we're supposed to be blissed out about it, but we're not, but we want to be. We can learn to really begin to enjoy our role as parents.
6: Yeah, and honestly, I honestly think that the more common message is that we're supposed to be miserable. We're supposed to hate parenting.
9: All the time.
6: All the time. And the idea that we can actually enjoy our kids and raising them is kind of a newsflash for a lot of people. Yeah. But you can. And it all kind of comes down to the approach that we're going to be talking about here. And every day on More to Life, we take a look at the topic of the day through the lens of St. John Paul's theology of the body. And if you're wondering, well, you know, how could some theology help me enjoy parenting more, be a more effective parent, you, I think, will be pleasantly surprised, because St. John Paul asked a huge question, right? When he was Pope, he basically said, you know, if we took everything God's given us, creation, scripture, salvation, history, all of it, what universal principles could we discern about living a more abundant, grace-filled life and having healthier, holier relationships, especially in family life? And his answer to that question became what we all now call the theology of the body.
9: And the theology of the body reminds us, or perhaps teaches us for the first time, that parenting is more than just a set of techniques or strategies. It's a spiritual exercise for both parents and children. God designed family life to be a school of love and virtue, a place where we learn to love the way God loves, through self-giving. And that means the goal for Catholic parents is never pursuing perfection. It's building deep and loving relationships. When we measure ourselves against some imagined standard of the perfect parent, we're actually stepping away from the mission God gave us. Because the mission isn't to get everything right. It's to walk with our kids honestly and humbly, learning and growing alongside of each other.
6: Yeah, because, you know, we're all God's children, and we're all disciples, and we're all learning. You know, we have a little more experience, hopefully, than our kids do, but we're still walking alongside of them. And as Catholic parents, we really need to think of our job not so much to have all the answers and run a smooth operation. Instead, we need to remember that God is speaking to us through our kids. You know, their needs, their struggles, even the moments that push every button we have, are actually invitations from God to grow in ways we'd never grow if it wasn't for the kids he gave us. You know, when we stop treating parenting like a performance that we're being graded on, and start treating it like a relationship that God is using to form our hearts and our kids' hearts, we can trade in all that guilt and pressure for a renewed sense of purpose.
9: And if you're listening right now, feeling like you're falling short as a mom or dad, somehow, don't let that be the source of condemnation and self-criticism. Recognize it more as a more hopeful invitation from the Holy Spirit, calling you to deeper love. Your kids

0: closer to each other in you. You know, that prayer offered every day, especially in those tough moments, is, I think, what can help turn family life into that school of love and virtue the church says it's supposed to be. Not by getting everything right, but by asking God to teach us as we go.
1: So if you're just starting out, or you're saying, I raised them, I got grandkids now, how do I still be effective in any of this? Is there anything I can do? Or my kids aren't having kids and life choices are weird, can I still have an effect in their lives? Absolutely you can, because as you were saying, Craig, we never stop parenting and we never stop being part of that school of love. So no matter what age or stage you're parenting through, we are here for you today on More to Life. The number is 877-573-7825. That's 877-573-7825.
0: Call up and share. What do you find to be the toughest part about parenting these days? Whatever parenting stage you're in or whatever stage your kids are in, we want to help you make it easier and help you be a more confident Catholic parent. 877-573-7825. Let's take our concerns to the Lord. We'll start taking your questions. In the name of the Father, the Son, and the Holy Spirit.
1: Amen.
0: And Lord Jesus Christ, we come into your presence and we ask you to help us be the parents you're calling us to be. Not perfect parents, because you are the only perfect parent. But parents who have your heart, and who, instead of trying to apply lots of techniques and strategies to manipulate our kids into goodness, to build relationship with our children that captures their hearts and enables us to give their hearts to you. Help us to be in conversation with our kids, to be willing to hear what you're trying to teach us through our kids, so that by building that kind of relationship, we can bring out the best in each other and draw closer to you and each other and live the real mission of Catholic parenting, which is being and raising disciples to love and serve you. We ask all this through the intercession of the Blessed Virgin Mary, and in the name of the Father, the Son, and the Holy Spirit.
1: Amen.
0: Pope St. John Paul the Great,
1: pray for us.
0: Today on More to Life, not so perfect parent. Pretty much describes all of us, right? It's a on-the-job training. But if you feel like you're falling short in some way as a parent, we want to give you the practical tips and insights you need to hit the mark and regain your confidence. Give us a call. The number is 877-573-7825. Again, that's 877-573-7825.
1: Greg, we got a question here from Sarah, who's listening to EWTN Radio in Nebraska. And she said, she's not 3 years old. She said, I have a three-year-old daughter who has these massive meltdowns over things that seem so small to me, like her socks feeling wrong, or her banana breaking in half.
0: Hey, when that happens, man.
1: Oh, I know. I've seen you just lose it over that. I try to stay calm, but by the third or fourth tantrum of the day, I lose it. I yell. Then she cries harder, and I spend the rest of the day feeling like the worst mom on the planet. My husband says I'm overreacting to her overreacting, which isn't helping me. Really? I've read all the parenting books about staying regulated, but in the moment, it's like everything I've learned just evaporates. I keep wondering if there's something wrong with her, or honestly, if there's something wrong with me. How do I stop losing my temper with my daughter and actually help her through these moments instead of making them worse? And that's Sarah in Nebraska. I want to point out something that's just, I think you and I are seeing it so much lately, Greg, whether it's here on the show, in the practice, or on the Catholic Home app. Three is the new two. Like, everybody is, for the last few months especially, but across the board, people are having the hardest time with their three-year-olds and regulation. And it's just, there's so much going on in a three-year-old's life that they cannot control, that we are seeing just such an uptick in parents going, why are they losing it?
0: Yeah, and I got to say, I mean, as you were reading Sarah's email, I don't know if this ever happened to you as a kid. And you know, I maybe listeners have seen reels about this, but you know, when I was growing up and I was the kid who was the melting down kid, what I always got was, I'll give you something to cry about.
1: That was a sort of generational

0: couple things. Plus, that's just your mom's personality.
1: Yeah, well, yeah. So that never made anything easier for me. I was like, ah. Yeah, no. So I don't know. Just brought that back for me. But
0: I think, you know, here's the thing. There were every generation, basically, before the generation we've all raised and that we're raising now, were kind of shut down.
1: Yeah.
0: You know, everybody's trying to survive. We don't have time for your feelings. Go over there.
1: Yeah, exactly.
0: And now there's the insight of, okay, we do have to help our children deal with their feelings, learn to regulate, be acknowledged for being humans, and that's all beautiful.
1: But we have no skills to do it, right?
0: Well, it's hard to have the skills, and the expectation for ourselves as parents has gone sky high as we will be perfect robots through this. We will have no reaction. Everything is on us to be perfect.
1: So let's walk through how to do this. Okay. So number one thing to keep in mind here, okay, is that your 3-year-old doesn't have a lot of regulation ability. They can't get themselves back online. And in order to do that, like, think about how you get yourself back online whenever you're upset about something. You talk yourself through it. You're like, hey, Susan, you know, or excuse me, Sarah, you got this. It's going to be okay. You know, you walk yourself through the steps of, you know, I can solve the problem this way. If I do this, I'll feel better. If I do that, I can make a difference. So that requires self-talk. That requires your ability to connect actions and consequences and follow through. Your 3-year-old can't do any of those things.
0: Let me give you a perfect example of that, because you were joking when I read the section where Sarah was saying that, you know, when the banana breaks in half. And the funniest thing is, you are a very gregarious person. I kind of hold things in more. But I've seen you in the many, many years we've been married. When a banana does break in half, you go, oh. And you're fine, because you're able to do that whole dialogue in your head in a
1: sure,
0: split second.
1: Sure, well, now
0: second,
1: I have two bananas.
0: Right? Or whatever, however you think it through, whether it's I have two bananas or this is silly to be upset about or yeah. whatever it is, but you're able to process your internal dialogue very, very quickly, and you don't stamp and scream and break down on the floor over a half banana. But this person who's 3 is just dealing for the first time with the difference between expectation, I'm going to have this whole banana, to reality, my banana broke in half and now I feel bad about that and maybe even bad about myself for it. So we have to realize that our children don't have that self-talk yet,
1: yeah.
0: and that's part of what we're there to teach.
1: So
0: them.
1: Like, you know, you say, you know, Sarah, they're all silly, but basically what's happening here is she's learning to deal with the frustration that comes from when our expectations don't meet reality. And who doesn't deal with that on some level, right? You know,
0: mm-hmm.
1: we when our expectations don't meet reality, we all feel frustrated. We all kind of want to melt down. You know, her problems are little compared to ours, but it's the same issue. And you're helping her learn how to manage when expectation and reality don't go together. So what do you do? All right. So for the first thing is you recognize that there are going to be a lot of things that expectations and reality don't match up, because she's 3 and she doesn't have a lot of experience. She doesn't know that yet. Secondly, you need to kind of keep in mind, since she can't regulate herself, you are the external regulator, right? Think of like a, you know, how in surgery they use a machine to kind of circulate the blood because they have to, like, you know, stop the heart for a while or whatever. I'm not a surgeon, but it, you know, the machine does the breathing, or it does the circulating the blood. Well, you are the external regulator for your daughter. You help. It's your job to help download your emotional state into her so that she can be re-regulated. And the reason I say that is because if it's like, oh my gosh, here she goes again. And you're just surprised that this happens, it's more frustrating than if you're able to say, you know what, as we go through the day, it's my job to kind of help her stay on track. And if she's losing it right now, that's okay. It doesn't mean something's wrong. It doesn't mean there's an existential crisis. It doesn't mean I have to melt down. It means that she's having a hard time regulating, and I'm that external regulator. I'm going to bring her close to me. We're going to breathe through it together. I'm going to rub her back. Maybe get a cold, you know, paper towel with some, you know, with cold water on it, and just
0: put it on the back of
1: her neck.
0: Yeah.
1: And just help her to calm down, and then we'll move on. And the other thing I want you to say, you don't have to be prisoner of these feelings. Right? You're not logical reactions to things. You don't have to talk her through it all. It's just a matter of helping her to calm down, and then suggesting what she can do with the thing. That's the so you know. you know, like if you make a mistake drawing something, you can turn it into something else, yeah. right? Well, the same thing is true here. What can we make of this? And I was joking about the banana thing. It's like, look, you have two bananas. Now, I know that's not good. I know that's not good conservation, but that's okay for a three-year-old. She didn't know what that means. So, you know, but whatever it is, you know, how can we take the thing that happened and turn it into something we can use, right? Mm-hmm. So you calm her
0: something
1: down,
0: even better.
1: Help her regulate, and then help her problem solve. And that pattern that you walk her through helps teach that lesson of learning how to manage those times in life when expectation doesn't meet reality. And that will carry her through well into her adulthood. Hey, Sarah, thank you so much for the question. Look, we deal with this kind of stuff all day on the Catholic Home app. That's Catholic HOM, stands for Catholic Households on Mission, where Lisa and I and our whole team of pastoral counselors provide parent coaching and tons of creative resources to really help you build a more loving, caring, connected domestic church life. 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We got to go to break. When we come back, more with your questions about parenting today on More to Life. 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
0: 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I'm Lisa Popchak.
1: I'm Dr. Greg Popchak. Today's show is titled The Not-So-Perfect Parent, which kind of describes all of us. And if you're feeling short, excuse me, you're not feeling short. 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
1: Hey, Andrea, welcome to More to Life. What's going on?
8: Good morning. Thank you for taking my call.
1: Sure.
8: Okay, so just to kind of give you the Cliff Notes version, my youngest son, Hezekiah, he has been exhibiting some really bizarre behavior lately. He's been peeing in the trash can, so somewhere other than the toilet.
0: How old is he?
8: He's five. He's become a very picky eater. It's really okay. difficult to get him to eat at home. Like, I've had some concerns, like, about him getting enough nutrition, but it's not like he's not gaining weight, but...
1: Let me just stop you for just a second, because I want to make sure that we're focusing on kind of one thing that we can really work, because you told our screener this, that your five-year-old was kind of bullying his little sister, and now you're talking about peeing the trash, you know.
8: Right.
1: Like, I'm not going to be able to solve all the problems here. So let's focus on one that would get you the most bang for your buck here.
8: Yes. So, like, what happens is that Hezekiah bullies his younger sister that he's closest to in age, and so his older
1: How young is the younger sister?
8: She's 3. And okay. So his older brother, who's about to be 7 next month, he comes and he'll hit him. And it'll be because younger sister has come to the oldest brother saying,
1: yeah.
8: He hit me.
1: Where are you?
8: In like an effort, where am I? Well, here's the deal. I've either stepped away to go get them a drink, or, you know, I'm doing, you know, some type of like dishes, or, you know, I've run to the bathroom and I come back has happened.
1: Gotcha. Okay.
0: So even a few minutes of your eyes not being on him and him being in arm's reach can become problematic.
8: Right. Gotcha. And even dad can be there helping out. Like, he'll be washing dishes and all that. Like, literally stepped away to either use the bathroom just in a short time or to go help, like, the baby, because we have 5 kids.
1: Okay.
8: And so this has happened.
1: Okay, so Andrea, I got to jump in just because we have to hit our hard break, but I'm going to ask you to hang on over the break, and I got a couple other questions we want to ask you when we come back to sort of focus on this. But I'm going to ask if you could think a little bit over the break about a specific situation that might happen pretty regularly where, you know, he's picking on his sister. You know, but like just ones, because we can generalize better from a specific scenario than it is easier to kind of give advice about a general thing to a specific thing. So if you could walk us through a specific scenario when we come back, just so we have a better idea of what that looks like, we'll walk through that, have a couple other questions, and we'll be able to give you some advice on how to handle this. So hang on over the break, Andrea. And we are taking your calls, listeners, as well at 877-573-7825 on parenting on our show today, titled Not So Perfect Parent. Because we all feel like we fall short once in a while when it comes to parenting, whether our kids are little, school-age kids, teenagers, adult kids, whatever stage of parenting you're in, we want to help make your job a little easier and help you feel like the more confident Catholic parent God's calling you to be. 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We'll follow up with Andrea and take your calls as well when More to Life continues right after the break. Stick around.

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1: This is your KLOJ weather forecast for Manhattan, Kansas. Today, showers and thunderstorms possible, cloudy, high 77 degrees, light northeast wind becoming east 5 to 10 miles per hour. Tonight, showers and thunderstorms possible, cloudy, high 64 degrees, east wind 5 to 10 miles per hour. Friday, chance of showers and thunderstorms, mostly cloudy, high 80 degrees, southeast wind 5 miles per hour.
2: The current temperature, 66 degrees.
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5: 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I'm Lisa Popchak.
4: I'm Dr. Greg Popchak. Today's show is titled The Not-So-Perfect Parent, which describes all of us, because parenting is definitely a work in progress. We're all learning as we go. 877-573-7825. Call up and share. What do you find to be the toughest thing about parenting at your kid's age and stage, or your stage of your parenting career? 877-573-7825. Before the break, we were talking with Andrea from San Antonio, who is sharing that she's having some struggles with her 5-year-old son. And particularly, she was focusing on him bullying his 3-year-old sister. There are some other issues as well. We were focusing mainly on that. Andrea, are you still with us?
6: Yes, I'm here.
4: Hi, thanks. So, you know, like I said, you were sharing a lot of different concerns, but I wanted to focus specifically on one thing so that we could really kind of walk you through it. And I'd asked if there was a particular scenario that maybe occurs pretty regularly where your son is bullying the 3-year-old, and you know, how, and also just how you handle it right now. If you could just walk us through that, so we have a better understanding.
6: So particularly the scenario that happens is that obviously little sister wants to spend time with him, and you know, she wants to emulate him, but he sees it as like, I guess, teasing, or he gets annoyed by it. And so, you know, essentially he will bother her. He will nag her back, and it's just a back and forth. And essentially he reaches a breaking point and he either hits her or pushes her, then enters older brother to defend little sister. And so,
4: how are you handling that now?
6: Well, I've taught my older son, you know, because he used to kind of be like that. I have taught him that, you know, real men protect women. They don't hit women. Correct. And so he understands.
4: Well, that's a good generic lesson. But like, how are you helping the 5-year old deal better with the 3-year old now? Like what strategies are you using with the 5-year old?
6: So essentially with him, it's your little sister. She loves you so much that she wants to be just like you. And I know it's going to feel...
4: I'm going to interrupt you. And that's fine. I get what you're doing. But that's a lecture. That's not really helping him learn any skills.
7: So yeah, I understand. I want to affirm you are trying to impart lifelong, eternal long messages into his heart and mind. That is laudable. But in the moment... and in the need to learn something, it's not helping him actually learn a new skill.
4: Because, I mean, the lesson that you're teaching is a perfectly fine lesson, okay? But in order for him to use it, he needs to be able to consistently connect actions with consequences. And his little 5-year-old brain can't do that yet.
7: And especially can't do it in the heat of the moment. So these larger lessons that you're teaching your children, especially your sons, bravo. Do those over dinner. Do those when you're talking in the car. Do those when you see that kind of thing happen in a book or a TV show and pause it and say, hey, look how important it is to X in this situation. Great, because everybody's regulated and can learn an actual message. In the moment of behavior that's dysregulated and inappropriate, that's when action and practice have to come into place instead of words.
4: So, and I'm going to ask you to think a little differently about parent, because I'm not making some assumptions here, but most parents think that if we just punish the kid or give a consequence, then they'll figure out the right thing to do. Kids this age, they're still learning the right thing to do, right? So your job is to teach any of the skills that are lacking. So if the 3-year-old, you know, takes a toy from him, and he gets aggravated and bops her on the head. All right? You're going to pull that. You're going to pull. Well, first of all, you're going to comfort the 3-year-old, right, and have him kind of just sit there in a place where he can be by himself while you're comforting the kid. It's not officially a timeout. It's just you're giving him some space over there while you take care of the 3-year-old. Then you're going to come to him and say, "All right, it is frustrating when your sister tries to take your toy. Let's practice how to handle that." And so what you want to be able to do is give him some examples. Okay, how you can say, can you play with this? Or I can give you this. And
7: you're saying find something that she'll like as well and trade her for it so you can get your toy back. Yeah, I just did this with our littlest ones last night. Take this, you know, take one grab from the other. Okay, instead of freaking out, give your brother this other toy and see if he'll trade with you. Or realize he's only going to play with it for a couple minutes, and then you can trade and get it back. So you're teaching the older one to kind of engage in a thoughtful process that makes him, you know, older.
4: But you're not just telling him this, you're actually role-playing it. So you're going to be the 3-year-old.
7: Exactly.
4: And you're going to role-play it where you take the toy, and then you have him walk through the steps of showing you how to handle that appropriately. And then you say, okay, and if that doesn't work... you always come and find mommy or daddy I know you're going to want to hit. When you feel that feeling that you want to hit, what you need to do instead is come find mommy or daddy and ask for help. So because what he's doing, all the other things you described, you know, the peeing in the trash thing, those are all called merging behaviors. That's a way of getting mom and dad to come in and pay attention to me. It's not just a seeking attention. It's a cry for help. It's saying, I don't know how to handle the stuff that I'm having to handle.
7: And it's also
4: saying...
7: I need
4: you guys to help me figure that out.
7: It's like the trash can thing, again, it's okay. Mom and dad are going to need to stop their world and focus on what I just did, so I'm going to get isolated attention for this behavior because they turned their backs for a minute. So you want to, you know, go there and make him, you know, work with him so he cleans out the trash can. And then you can practice him getting to the bathroom and all of those things. But...
4: I'm sorry, when you say clean out the trash can, we don't mean get a paper towel and wipe out the pee or anything. Like, we just, like, take the garbage bag out of the can and throw it in the proper... and he'll walk with you to the garbage can outside.
7: Right, whatever needs to be done. Right. Yes. So, but you also want to say, okay, what we're hearing here is this kiddo needs a bit more attention. a bit more one-on-one time in positive ways, and to learn some skills and practice them with us over and over till he gets them down.
4: So the lessons you're trying to teach are great. But in the moment, they're more lectures than teaching, right? So you want to actually walk him through the steps of how does he handle this situation. You're going to role play the part of the, you know, the three-year-old or whoever it is, and practice it, and maybe even bring the two of them together and have them walk through it together. So the three-year-old starts learning how to ask for things instead of just taking them, or how to play appropriately with the five-year-old instead of just doing what comes naturally to a three-year-old. So the whole point here is, You're discipling your kids. You're teaching them how to manage these situations, not just by telling them, but by actually getting into their muscle memory, walking them through the steps of handling the thing better.
7: And I want to say, with the oldest brother, you want to be saying to him, all right, you see something like this happening, you can stand between your brother and your sister, but you immediately call for mom or dad. You don't hit anybody. It's not just women. You don't hit anybody. You're not the parent, although we appreciate you having eyes on this situation, but your eyes are there to make your mouth call us.
4: Yeah, so because even that lesson about, you know, men protect women, that's true, but a seven-year-old's going to interpret that as, well, then I have to go smack my brother around. Mm-hmm. You don't want to set him up to be another parent. You want to set him up to say, okay, mom, dad, come help, right? Because it's you guys' job to intervene in those situations and help them all navigate it better. So now... it comes to this point in the conversation where the parent says, well, but I don't necessarily know what to teach them to do to handle the three-year-old better. I don't know. If you take a few minutes and really think through what you want them to do, trust your gut on that, okay? But if you really are stuck, that's what the Catholic Home app is for, right? We provide parent coaching all day long on the Catholic HOM app. It stands for Households on Mission. Lisa and I and our whole team of pastoral counselors are on there. There are tons of creative resources that you can use, downloadable activities, our podcasts, regular live stream events. You can get all the support you need to really change your mindset on this and start being a more effective teacher to your kids instead of a lecturer. Andrea, your heart's in the right place. You got a lot of good ideas. I hope that this call will help you connect some of those dots. 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That's Catholic HOM. 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Thanks so much for the call. And we're taking your calls right now at 877-573-7825. Our show today on parenting, titled Not So Perfect Parent, because none of us are perfect parents, and we're all struggling to learn how to do it better. So give us a call at 877-573-7825. Again, that's 877-573-7825. As we head up to our break, it's time for our scripture of the day. This comes to us from Colossians chapter 2, verses 23 and 24.
7: Whatever you do, work heartily, as for the Lord, and not for the world.
4: We picked the scripture today because it reminds us as parents that, you know, there are a lot of different goals to parent toward. And we all have a tendency to kind of parent toward kind of worldly goals, honestly. You know, I want my kids to be successful. I want my kids to be popular. None of those things are bad. None of those things are bad. But often we lose sight of what God's really calling us to, which is to parent kids to be able to be in relationship.
7: Yeah, those things aren't bad as long as they don't become an idol. And when we say popularity or success is my main goal, that takes God off of where he should be and puts those things on an altar in your life.
4: Well, and it even plays out in small ways. Like, you know, the kids are so involved in different activities that we don't have time to be a family.
7: Exactly.
4: Right? And that's not what God's calling us to. And yeah, I know that's countercultural, but being Catholic is countercultural. And one of the most effective ways that we can even evangelize the culture and benefit in our own family relationships is by not being so overscheduled that we can't spend time together as a family. Because that's what God's calling us to build relationship and to remind the world of the importance of close relationship. Whatever you do, work heartily as for the Lord and not for the world. Colossians 2, verses 23 and 24. Well, when we come back, more with your calls on More to Life. The number is 877-573-7825. We're talking about parenting today. Wherever you're at in your parenting career, whatever age your kids are, let us help you be a more confident Catholic parent and make it a little bit easier in the process, too. 877-573-7825. Back after this.
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10: 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You're enveloped in fear. 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
17: Hey, Maureen. Welcome to More to Life. What's going on? Maureen, are you there?
7: Maureen in Connecticut?
17: Yep. All right. Maureen must have stepped away. Maybe we'll come back to Maureen. We got Lisa listening in Pennsylvania. Lisa, welcome to More to Life.
18: Hello?
7: Lisa, we can... There you go. I could hear your car. I just couldn't hear you.
17: What's up?
18: Oh, okay. Can you hear me?
7: We're losing you.
17: While you figure out the phone thing, you said that you babysit a couple's children and the boy hits his sister all the time, and you don't agree with their parents parenting on this. So are you back with us? Do you what are the parents doing? I think we lost Lisa too. You there?
7: Oh, sounds like she drove through
17: okay.
7: A dead zone.
17: All right. Well, that's all right. So let's talk about this. So this is going to be the same kind of thing as we were just talking about with our previous caller. And, you know, as a babysitter, you don't have the authority to challenge the parents on this, right? So that's not really up to you to teach the parents to do something different. But when the kids are with you, you can adopt an approach that I think is similarly effective, right? So we were talking with, I'm sorry, the woman who just called before.
7: Andrea? Right there.
17: Yes, thank you, Andrea. You know, she was talking about her five-year-old being bullying to her, the three-year-old. It's all about rehearsing. It's all about teaching the kids how to handle the conflict better. So if the, you know, the boy hits his sister, it's the same kind of a situation that you're describing here. So bring, first of all, make sure the sister's okay. Comfort the sister. Put the boy someplace where he can just be still and calm and over there.
7: Yeah, always, always attend to the victim first. Because when we immediately rush in and work with the child that has harmed the other child, we're actually giving them what they want, which is a ton of attention from us. And the poor little victim is sitting there crying, thinking, why aren't you attending to me? So always let them know the child who's been wounded is going to get, even emotionally, is going to get my attention. And you're going to sit over there and calm down. And I'll get to you when I have the time.
17: So then you handle that. You go to the boy, right? And you figure, what was the intention? What was the problem he was trying to solve by bopping his sister? You know, she was taking my toy. She was getting in my way. She was saying this frustrating thing. Whatever it is, okay? How do you want him to handle it differently? What could he say? What could he do? Don't give random things like go punch a pillow or whatever. But like, how could he actually interact with his sister to handle the problem? What is it that he should do or say to manage the situation better? You role play the sister. Let's practice this. I'm going to do the thing. Now you're going to do what I taught you to do. Let's practice this together. You might even bring the little sister over and have them practice it together and say, okay, guys, next time this happens, this is what you're going to do. The advantage of this approach is that, you know, you're not doing anything that any parent could possibly argue with, right? You know, you're as a babysitter, right? You're not challenging your parents' approach. You're not, you know, undermining their authority or any of that sort of thing. You're doing something different that's going to work better than probably whatever they're doing.
7: And you're going to keep both the kids safe, and their children are learning perfectly good social skills.
17: And then they say, Lisa, the kid seems so well behaved. What are you doing?
7: What are you doing?
17: And then you can say, well, you know, this is just how I handled it. And they took really well to it. And then the parents go like, oh, well, we didn't think of that. So you're able to kind of lead by example there instead of criticizing what they're doing or picking on their approach or making them feel, you know, incompetent or like, who do you think you are? You're just walking the kids through the steps of how to handle the problem so that they can be more effective. All right. Thank you so much for the question, Lisa. And if there's more that we can do to support you, don't hesitate to reach out. But for you, you know, or really any parent out there, okay? Almost all the parenting advice that we are given and have been given for, doing some math here, give me a second, almost 70 years, really, is rooted in behaviorism. Now, and I'm going to explain why that's important, okay? So Dr. Spock, back in the day, was influenced by a guy named B.F. Skinner, who is a behavioral psychologist.
7: And if you've ever taken a Psychology 101 course, you kind of cringe every time you hear about him.
17: Because, okay, so his book, B.F. Skinner's book, was Beyond Freedom and Dignity. And he said, all this freedom and dignity and personhood and respect to people stuff, that's all nonsense. We don't need to do it. We just need to push buttons to make people do things. So we can reward them or we can punish them, and then they do what we want them to do.
7: Now, let's just listen to that title for a second and what the hypothesis was, and you immediately know this is direct opposition to Catholicism,
17: right?
7: That believes in dignity and for the human person and a freedom to decide to worship God and be our best selves.
17: Well,
7: and
17: I mean,
7: not
17: St. John
7: to
17: Paul's
7: be treated as
17: was,
7: an object.
17: St. John Paul's book was Love and Responsibility.
7: That's right.
17: Right, compared to Beyond Freedom and Dignity. Or even Pope Leo in his AI document talks about the dignity of the human person, and it has to be in the forefront. Right? So most of the parenting advice we are given is rooted in this kind of behaviorist approach where we just push buttons, punish the kid, reward the kid, and then somehow that generates good behavior.
7: So we've had 70 years of everybody being treated like an object instead of a person.
17: The Catholic approach to parenting, and this is rooted in St. John Bosco's teaching philosophy, okay? It's all about relationship and discipleship. It's got nothing to do with manipulation and technique. I mean, technique comes into it, but it comes into it the same way that marriage techniques come in. Like, if somebody said to me, you know, oh, well, what techniques can I use to improve my marriage? And I said, well, you know, like how many times do I have to hug my wife today? How many times, you know, how many tokens do I need to give my wife to get her to do what I want to do? That's missing the point, right? That's a behavioral approach to marriage, and it misses the point of relationship. Well, St. John Bosco talked a lot about, you know, we need to kind of disciple our kids. We need to walk alongside them. We need to build relationship with them based on reason, religion, and loving kindness was his kind of three watchwords. So being an effective parent is all about teaching, teaching, teaching. When your kid is doing something wrong or dumb or destructive or frustrating, it's because they don't know what to do. It's not because they're being bad. It's because they genuinely don't know how to handle the situation. And it's our privileged position as parents to say, well, let's figure this out together. So you go to the kid and you help them calm down and you say, all right, what put you in this place? What's the problem you were trying to solve? All right, well, let's figure that out. What could you do? What could you say? And not just random stuff, like actually stuff that would actually help the kid express that emotion or navigate that challenge with their sister or deal with it. And then you role play it. Because it's not enough to tell them what to do. They need to get it into their muscle memory. Like if a teacher told me, okay, here's how you multiply 12 times 700. They told me, but they didn't walk me through the steps. I don't know.
7: And they make me practice over and over and over again until it became part of my knowledge base.
17: So you know, an authentic kind of Catholic approach to parenting, especially, again, coming from St. John Bosco's approach to teaching and education. It's all about relationship and all about teaching. So as we're wrapping up the show, I just really wanted to hit this to help all of you kind of stop being programmed, to kind of deprogram yourself from thinking that kids are machines to be manipulated by pushing certain buttons or flicking certain levers and giving certain consequences, giving certain rewards. I mean, that can work to a certain degree.
7: Okay. But it's exhausting for parents. It breaks the relationship, so you don't feel edified by parenting when you do that. You're constantly trying to run around remembering, you know, what consequences you're using or what reward system you're using. And there's none of that connection and none of that reward for us as parents, as well as it being fairly ineffective for our children.
17: But if you're taking this approach that St. John Bosco recommended, then you're building a relationship and you're teaching. And that's really rewarding because it feels rewarding to have that connection with your kids. And it feels rewarding because you can see immediate improvement. Right? It's not just, I'm going to throw out random consequences and hope that somehow the kid figures out how to be good now. It's, no, I'm walking them through the actual steps of how to handle this situation. I'm giving them a chance to practice it. And I'm seeing that they light up when they see that they can get this right. They can get along with their sister. They can express a feeling without getting in trouble. They can solve the problem. Right? And so I recognize it's a very different approach. Like I said, we've all been programmed for 70 years to think that kids are machines that can be manipulated into goodness. And so it takes some re-education. And that's what all the stuff we produce is all about. The show, Parenting Your Kids with Grace, Parenting Your Teens and Tweens with Grace, which are both now available on Audible, the Catholic HOM app, which actually holds your hand every day and gives you the parent coaching and creative resources you need to have this more teaching and mentoring mindset about parenting. So we're not just telling you what to do, we're walking you through the steps. We're kind of preaching for, or walking the talk right here, you know, taking a chapter out of our own book, right? So if you want that support and you're tired of trying to manipulate your kids into being good and you actually want to have a relationship with them that makes them want to be good, check out the Catholic HOM app. Reach out to us at CatholicCounselors.com. 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Until next time, remember that with God's grace, there is so much more to life. 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
6: He came to the wedding early and asked the usher, "Is someone named Peterson getting married here?" The usher nodded. "Well," said the man, "he's a no-good, lying, thieving swindler, and I have a warrant for his arrest. But I'll sit here and wait until the ceremony's over." "Very good, sir," the usher said, directing him to the front of the church. "Friends of the groom sit on the second aisle on the right." Jesus has a lot of friends in low places who are going to be at his wedding. I'm one of them, and you are too. Sometimes love is irrational. I'm Steve Brown. You think about that. Share what you just heard with a friend. Go to youthinkaboutthat.com.
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8: This is an EWTN News Link. I'm Anna Mitchell from the Sunrise Morning Show. Iran is threatening retaliation now after U.S. forces carried out what was described as self-defense strikes against Iranian military targets near the Strait of Hormuz. U.S. Central Command says the strikes were carried out to protect U.S. personnel from imminent threats. Iran's Islamic Revolutionary Guard Corps says it reserves the right to retaliate, claiming it was a violation of the ceasefire. And a bipartisan group of lawmakers is pushing for an historic $1 billion expansion of a federal security program for houses of worship and nonprofits. The proposal would increase funding for the Nonprofit Security Grant Program, which helps churches, synagogues, mosques, and other nonprofits improve physical and cybersecurity. For more news with a Catholic perspective, visit EWTNnews.com. Women of Grace with Johnette Williams starts now.
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13: Well, hello, everyone, and welcome to Women of Grace Live. I am Johnette Williams, and I am so happy to be with you today on this beautiful day that the Lord has made. I do hope that you are rejoicing in it and being glad in it, because the Lord wants you to rejoice in it and to be glad in it. Why is that? Because He has abundant blessings and abundant graces in store for you today. My guess is that perhaps you've already experienced some of them. My other guess is that sometimes we need to look for those graces, right? Sometimes they just just don't all of a sudden appear there. They're hidden. They are those beautiful, beautiful opportunities for us to dig deeply into the grace of the present moment, knowing that God is with us in and through all things. So those blessings are there for you today, and I hope you make very good use of them, and I hope that they live in you and you live in them. I certainly do. Always so very happy to spend this time with you Monday through Friday on this same station as we discuss issues of importance to your life and your faith. And I always like to remind you to get out to our website, womenofgrace.com. We have all kinds of wonderful opportunities for you to live the abundant life in our Lord Jesus Christ and to share that abundant life with others. And of course, before you can share it, you have to know what it is. And we spend a good deal of our time at Women of Grace to that end, right? Helping people to understand the great gift that is theirs in their Catholic faith. We do want to invite you women, especially because we are a women's apostolate, to be formed and shaped by the heart of the church. She is our mother, you know, and mothers like to train their daughters in the way in which they should go, their sons too. But in a certain way, we as women have an opportunity to emulate the great reality of our Catholic Church as a mother. And so I invite you to get out there and to consider taking our Women of Grace foundational study. We have an opportunity for you right online to find out if there is a study that's going on in your area. You just click under study information. If there isn't one going on in your area, let me invite you to consider being a facilitator. Many of our facilitators have become facilitators and go through the study for the first time with the women that they invite to be a part of it. That has been the case from the inception of Women of Grace to the current day. It's always nice if you can go through it first, but if that's not possible, we sure don't want you to delay. We want you to get started right away. So we can help you. We can hold your hand. You can get in touch with us. We'll give you great insights. And of course, you get a facilitator guide when you make that decision to become a facilitator. And that's going to help you very, very much. It's going to just be your, you know, right-hand gal, so to speak, at the ready for you. But we do want you to participate, and there are ways that you can participate even online, and we invite you to consider joining a study, if not starting a study. And then maybe you will start a study, and we would like that, because our whole goal, our whole mission is to transform the world one woman at a time. And I know that sounds like a great big hairy audacious goal, and it is indeed. But you know what? The need is there. And someone has to step into that void and fulfill that need. And God asked us, and we said yes, and here we are, and we're about the business of doing it. Join us, though, and see why it's such a transformative opportunity for you in your spiritual life and in your growth in Christ. We've got other studies as well. Our Moments with Mary studies help you to know our Blessed Lady more deeply, to understand her better, to enter more profoundly into her maternal beatitude. So all of that information is available for you at our website. And I want to remind you, too, that we're always holding and hosting all kinds of things. Our studies, of course, as I've mentioned. But in addition to that, special events, and we've got a couple of special events I want to bring your attention to. One of them is coming up in July. Actually, it's a two-in-one proposition there. You can come to the first session, which is the Benedicta Enrichment Seminar, and stay on for the retreat, or you can come to the retreat only, or the Benedicta Institute for Women, our enrichment seminar only. Either way is fine with us. We just want you to join us. And I can tell you, you're going to truly, truly enjoy this. It's a beautiful opportunity to talk about things that I think are really important to us, right? Some of the issues that we're facing currently in our culture have us feeling a little emotionally off balance. Have you ever felt that way? Like, okay, I know my feet are on the ground, but right now I am so tied up inside that I don't feel as though my feet are on the ground, that I don't have that surety, that certainty, that balance that I want. So we're going to be talking about, this is the theme for our retreat, emotional balance in an upside down world. Emotional balance in an upside down world. And we've put together, I think, a fine team of speakers to address the issues that many of us are experiencing, even, you know, with the way of trying to determine what is God's will for me. How do I know what it is? How do I know what is the right way to go in this particular moment in my life, or the right course of action to pursue in a particular relationship. We're going to get into all of that kind of discussion together at this beautiful retreat. It is being held the last weekend in July. That's July 24th through the 26th. Begins on Friday evening, July 24th, and it goes until just a little afternoon on Sunday. We're going to have Mass at 11. Sometimes that Mass runs a little bit longer. Of course, I'm giving you Eastern times here. And so it'll close out around 12, no later than 12:15, I wouldn't anticipate. So we want to invite you to check that out at our website. Just go on out there, click on events. It'll open up for you. It's also there in our slideshow. You can click on that. It's a hyperlink. We've got some great, great presenters. Dr. Robert Enright is going to be with us. He is the founder of the Forgiveness Institute. He will also be the presenter of our Benedicta Enrichment Seminar that takes place beginning on July the 23rd, running through the afternoon of the 24th, ending in time for the retreat. And that's July 23rd through the afternoon, generally speaking about 2 o'clock in the afternoon, July 24th. Dr. Robert Enright will be presenting on the whole area of forgiveness, understanding forgiveness, getting deeply involved in the concepts behind forgiveness, some of the mechanics of forgiveness. It's going to be quite an insightful time. I can honestly promise you that. I've had him on the program a number of times, television program, and he's been here with us on radio. We'll get him back again in the future here on radio, possibly before this event, but I'll tell you, it is really well worth attending. He will also be presenting a talk for us at the retreat that begins on July 24th, as I've been telling you, running through the 26th. I'll also be presenting. Father Hans Chamorro is going to be with us. This is his first time to be with us. He is the parochial vicar at St. David's Catholic Church in Davie, Florida, a wonderful man of God. I've had the opportunity to meet him, to listen to his homilies, and I want to tell you, you are in for a treat, and he will be with us. He will be celebrating our Masses with us. He will be offering the Sacrament of Reconciliation, and his homilies, I know, will be talk length, so you're going to enjoy that. Gary Zimek is going to be with us, and we're excited about that. You might know Gary Zimek. He writes on discouragement. He writes on anxiety and fear. He writes on having hope and finding hope. He is a wonderful speaker. I've had him on our program many times as well. And Vivian Akel is going to be with us. She is going to be talking with us about the Ignatian exercises and how the Ignatian exercises can help for us to find out what is operative in our heart at a given point in time, especially as we're asking those big questions about what do I do in this situation? Where do I go in this situation? So I'm inviting you to join us. Don't delay. Sign up. Be with us. We've got limited seating. I think we're going to pack the house on this one. So I'm inviting you to join us. 833-288-EWTN is the number you usually call, but not today. More on the other side of the break. Stay with us.
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2: Welcome back, friends. You're listening to Women of Grace Live. I am Johnette Williams. So happy to be with you today. Gave you that number at the end of the program, but we're not taking calls today. I just get into the usual drill that I go through here. But the fact of the matter is we are going to dip into our listener comment line. We've got lots of calls. Oh, my goodness. Lots and lots that have been stacking up. And I like to take a day and get into these kinds of things. It's so, so very important. I was telling you about some of the events, and I don't want to belabor the point, but I was mentioning to you about our Women of Grace annual retreat that's coming up at Malvern the last weekend in July. That's July 24th through the 26th, preceded by the Benedicta Enrichment Seminar beginning on July 23rd, running through the early part of the afternoon on July the 24th, ending in time for the retreat. As I say, come for both of them, come for one or the other of them, whatever suits your schedule, but also whatever that you feel that your need might be. Now, you can go on to our website and read all about it. I'm encouraging you to join us, but I'm also encouraging you to join us for our pilgrimage to Poland. Oh, my heavens, I'm so excited about this. We're going to be going with our spiritual director of Women of Grace, Bishop William Walterscheid, and we are going to be going on a marvelous pilgrimage, touring some of the main sites in Poland having to do with the great saints, St. John Paul II, St. Faustina, St. Maximilian Kolbe, St. Teresa Benedicta of the Cross. It's just going to be a beautiful, beautiful time. We're going to immerse ourselves in the culture of the Polish people, and I can tell you something, we're going to eat some really good food. I don't know if you've eaten Polish food, but if you haven't, oh my, this is such a treat. It's worth going just for that. Authentic Polish food. I can't wait. It's going to be just a beautiful thing. We are entrusting our pilgrims and our journeys to the maternal protection of Our Lady of Częstochowa. We will be at that shrine. It's just going to be absolutely so fantastic. So get out there, check it out. If you can join us, we would love to have you. So you are listening to Women of Grace Live. I am Johnette Williams. We always invite you to contact us. Today, we're not taking those phone calls, but here's two ways that you can get questions to us. And on a day like this, when we dip into our listener comment line, it will be a comment perhaps that you've left for us. And here is the number for you to use for that. It is available to you 24/7. It is country code 1-205-795-5773. That's country code 1-205-795-5773. So I invite you to use that number. Leave your question for us. We will address it, as I say, on a day like today. We also do the same kind of a thing when you send in emails. Now, the way to email me is by using this address, Women of Grace, all one word, plural on women, womenofgrace@ewtn.com. That's womenofgrace@ewtn.com. We will be only too delighted, only too happy to receive that email and address it on a similar day, like today when we dip into all of those wonderful, wonderful emails that have been sent in. So here we are, and Vanessa's ready. She's ready to get some of these calls up on the air so I can address them. Let's see if one of these is yours, or let's just see if somebody else's call to me that you will hear applies to your life. So let's go for the very first one there.
3: My name is Veronica. I'm calling from California. I have two questions. I am very Catholic. I'm learning more about my faith. The two questions I have for you is, there's a lot of stuff on social media, but it was mentioned to me actually by my daughter that she says that the Virgin Mary was there at the Last Supper. And from what I recall, and I've never heard of that. And my second call to you is in reference to, I respect Fatima and, Lourdes and Mary and Guadalupe. And how can I explain that they're all the same to someone that is not of my domination to understand? Thank you.

Well, thank you so very much, Veronica. I am so happy that you called in with these questions because these are very good questions, and I think that these are questions that a lot of people have found themselves in the position of trying to explain. So let's go with the very first part of your question. There was Mary at the Last Supper. Well, there isn't anything in sacred scripture that suggests that our Blessed Lady was at the Last Supper. We certainly can, however, imagine that she might have been at the Last Supper. I want us to remember one thing about sacred scripture. Sacred scripture is wonderful. It is the inspired word of God. We are to use sacred scripture. We are to pray through sacred scripture. We are to reference sacred scripture. We are to know sacred scripture. I always encourage people to memorize sacred scripture, to have those passages at the ready when you need them. And really, when they're tucked into your heart and you know them off by heart, you can take them everywhere with you. So even if you're sitting in a doctor's office waiting for an appointment, you can have prayer time right there. You can just pull up one of those scripture passages and sit there and meditate upon it right in the doctor's office. You cannot do that if you have not memorized sacred scripture. So we as Catholics have a very high regard for sacred scripture, so high, in fact, that the Bible is our book. It was the Catholic Church that determined what books were inspired by the Holy Spirit and what should form the canon, right? So every Bible that is used is a Bible that came, had its source, its genesis, through the Catholic Church. Now, we know that the Protestant Reformation eliminated some of the books of the Bible, and I say that they do that at their own peril, because it tells us very clearly in Revelation that we're not to alter this book in any way. And, of course, they took seven books that were kind of uncomfortable, if I may use that word, uncomfortable for Martin Luther, so he threw them out. So he just said, okay, so I'm just going to dismiss these. Well, again, I say at their own peril. So that being said, I do want to tell you what sacred scripture is not. Sacred scripture is not an historical reference in the sense of being a chronological dictation of events, nor the complete chronological listing of events. So we have the Synoptic Gospels. And the Synoptic Gospels are the ones that tell us about our Lord Jesus Christ. And they do follow a bit of a history. But you'll be aware of the fact that they're not all the same. So the different evangelists, the three Synoptic evangelists, who would be everybody but John, so it's Martin, Matthew, Mark, and Luke, they give us, their Synoptic their oversight of the life of our Lord Jesus Christ in somewhat of a chronological fashion, but, not really spending much time, if any time at all, on the infancy narratives. The one who spends the most time on that is St. Luke, right? So we can see that there is a variation there. And even within them, some of those, various gospels contain, a parable that another one doesn't contain, or an incident that another one of them doesn't contain, or even the same incident, but looked at from a slightly different perspective. So sometimes we have to say, is this the same? Because the details are a little bit different. So you have that. So it's important to bear that in mind. So just as it's not an exact chronology, it's also not inclusive of everything. As a matter of fact, it says in sacred scripture, again in Revelation, that if everything about the life of Jesus were to be transcribed, it would fill all the books in the world. Even, I think it even says, and I don't have this passage memorized, but the world would not be big enough to contain all of the books, right? So that might be a bit of a hyperbole, but I don't think so, because Jesus is true God and true man. And so there's a type of infinitude that's associated with the things of our Lord. So the fact that, we don't have, all of the details there about our Blessed Lady should not indicate to us that there were not other moments in sacred scripture where Our Lady was. And I think that's really important. What were the evangelists really kind of geared in on? What was the point? How was the Holy Spirit leading them and guiding them? He was really leading them and guiding them to the major moments, to those big moments where something significant was taking place and something significant needed to be mentioned for the sake of those who would come, for the very ones that Jesus prayed for,
You know, that they would, that those, he prayed for the apostles at that time and all of his disciples at that time. But he also prayed for those who would come by way of their word. And that's you and that's me. So, you know, when we look at those passages in Sacred Scripture where Our Blessed Lady is mentioned, those passages were all major events in the life of our Lord Jesus Christ. And you look at that and you say, so what were the evangelists trying to communicate there? What they were trying to communicate is that at every key moment, the Blessed Virgin Mary was there. And this is consistent. It's consistent with the first moment in time when God took on the flesh of man, right? When God entered into time, it came by way of Our Lady. And so in mentioning these key moments in Jesus' life, every key moment in Jesus' life, you go back and check them out. Every key moment in Jesus' life, Our Blessed Lady is there. And what is that saying to us? It's saying that Our Lady is not incidental to the life of her son, but that Our Lady is intricately involved in the life of her son, intricately involved by the will of the Father. And that this intricate involvement of Our Lady in Jesus' life is always in some way associated with our salvation, with something that he is pointing out that is necessary for our salvation. One of those particular passages that is often misunderstood is the one where Jesus is out there and he's preaching and there's a crowd there, and you know, he's speaking eloquently and he's speaking at great depth, and some woman is so moved, so inspired that the Holy Spirit is working in her so deeply, she cries out. And she says, blessed are the breasts that suckled you, right? And Jesus looks at the woman and says, no, rather, blessed are those who hear the word of God and keep it. Now, Our Blessed Lady is most likely in that crowd. And I always envision that he's looking directly at his mother when he says those words. Why are those words important? He's acknowledging his mother here, not negating her. The Hebrew word for that word rather doesn't mean instead of, like in our language. No, I would rather have the apple pie than the cherry pie. You know, we could substitute instead. I would rather have the apple pie instead of the cherry pie, right? But not in the Greek. The meaning in the Greek is greater than, greater than. No, greater than the breasts that suckled me is she who heard the word of God and kept it. And what he's saying here is that, yes, Mary nursed him. But more importantly, Mary heard the word of God and she kept the word of God. What does that mean? What is kept in that particular moment meaning? It means she guarded it. It means she reflected on it. It means that everything that she did was held up against the will of God. In other words, she lived the word of God. And the word of God literally lived in her. And so what he's saying there is, no, be like my mother. Be like my mom. You do what my mom did. Your breasts, dear lady, cannot feed me as an infant. I am no longer an infant, and my mother's breast fed me when I was an infant. But the thing of it is, the word of God can always feed you. And what did my mother do? What did my mother do? My mother kept that word of God. She followed it. So I'm telling you, you don't have that privilege, but you do have the privilege of being fed by the word of God, hearing the word of God, and keeping the word of God. So I give you that example, right? So that's a key moment. And that's a moment where Our Lady is being acknowledged, that she is intricately involved in the salvation of the world because she gave fiat to our Lord Jesus Christ, but also that Our Lady is the perfect disciple and that we should look to her, look to Mary to find out how it is that we are meant to live. So now you ask me about the Last Supper. I'll bet you thought I was never going to get to that, did you? But here I am. I tell you all of that because I'm pointing out that it's very likely that Our Lady was at the Last Supper. But what was taking place at the Last Supper?
Well, it was the Passover meal, which is why we might guess that Our Lady was there, and maybe some of the other women that traveled with the company of Jesus were there. I don't know. But this is what we do know. What was the significance? Why did they include the Last Supper, that last Passover meal in Sacred Scripture? Why is that there? Well, it is there because two very significant things happened at the Last Supper. Two sacraments were instituted. What is a sacrament? It is an outward sign instituted by Christ to give us grace. Two sacraments were instituted, and these two sacraments only had to do with the apostles. It didn't have to do with the women. And those two sacraments that were instituted were the sacraments of holy orders, by which a man becomes a priest of God, and the institution of the Eucharist that requires a priest. So what Jesus is doing, with the significance of that moment, is a significance that is applicable only to those 12, and something that would be everlasting through the life of the church that Jesus Christ had founded on the back of Peter, the priesthood and the Eucharist. So there is a certain economy of Scripture. We like all the details, and you, of course, dear Veronica, are a woman. We women especially like the details. We like all of the accessory information, right? But that's not the significance of that moment being in Sacred Scripture. The significance of that moment is for the institution of those two sacraments that only have to do with the participation of men in them being effected, right? Holy orders effected by way of the apostles and the descendants of the apostles, the bishops, right? And then the Eucharist by way of a priest who can only be a man, since there is no mention of any woman being ordained at that moment. So if the ladies were there, if our Blessed Mother was there, that was fine. But it really wasn't about, let me tell you, everybody that was on the guest list. It was about that beautiful moment that gave us two everlasting sacraments of the church. We will see the fulfillment of those sacraments in heaven, of course. So I hope that that answers your question. It was a very good one. Now, there was another part to that question. And let me just see where we are in time before we go to our break so that I have some understanding. I don't want to, do you hear what I hear? Timing is pretty good. All right, there you have it. So we're going to go to a break. And when we come back, Veronica, I will answer your question about how do we explain these Marian apparitions to non-Catholics? And that's a very, very good question as well. So two good questions from you, Veronica. Very proud of you. If I had you in front of me and I had a little box of gold stars like we used to get in elementary school, or was on our papers when we made an A, I would put one right in the middle of your forehead. We're coming right back, inviting you to stay with us right here on Women of Grace Live, where we do love having that holy conversation with you. And we're having conversation by way of the calls that came in for us. So stay with us. We're going to be right back.

0: This is your KLOJ weather forecast for Manhattan, Kansas. Today, showers and thunderstorms possible, cloudy, high 77 degrees, light northeast wind becoming east 5 to 10 miles per hour. Tonight, showers and thunderstorms possible, cloudy, high 64 degrees, east wind 5 to 10 miles per hour. Friday, chance of showers and thunderstorms, mostly cloudy, high 80 degrees, southeast wind 5 miles per hour.
1: The current temperature, 66 degrees.
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8: Welcome back, friends. You're listening to Women of Grace Live. I am Johnette Williams. I am delighted to be with you today, and I'm especially excited because this is one of those days when we take calls that have been left for us on our listener comment line. So I want to give you that number so that you can participate in getting a question to us that way. It's available to you 24/7. It's simple, easy, breezy. Jot it down so you have it. It is country code 1-205-795-5773. That's country code 1-205. That's our area code here in the Birmingham area. 795 is the exchange, 5773. So I invite you to use that. We've got lots of calls that were left for us, and I'm trying to catch up. I don't like you to wait too long. So we're making use of that opportunity today. Now, Veronica had called us, and she had a question, really a two-part question. Two very good questions. The first one was Mary at the Last Supper? So I answered that. And, you know, scripture doesn't say, but that doesn't mean she wasn't there. She might well have been there. But as I said, you know, it wasn't important for us to know if she was there or not. The times when Mary appears in sacred scripture are very important. They're important for two reasons, as I mentioned. The first reason is because it shows us that Mary is not incidental to the life of Christ, nor incidental to the mission of Christ, but that Our Lady is intricately involved in the life of her son and intricately involved in his mission. She is intricately involved in the salvation of the world. She is not the Redeemer, but she doesn't play an incidental role either. And so anytime that we see her in sacred scripture being mentioned, it's to make that point, but it's to make a subsequent point as well. It is oftentimes there to encourage us as disciples to be as Mary was. Mary is the perfect disciple. So we, in learning how to walk the path of our Lord Jesus Christ, follow in the footsteps of the one who walked it perfectly, the one who always fulfilled the will of the Father, and that was our Blessed Mother. So he points his mother out to us, or at least the Gospels point her out to us at these key moments. And so I mentioned that with regard to the Last Supper, The emphasis there was on why is that included in sacred scripture? Because it is at the Last Supper that Jesus institutes two sacraments that are everlasting in the church, finding their fulfillment in heaven. And what are they? The institution of the Eucharist that comes by way of a priest, so therefore the establishment of holy orders, the sacrament of the priesthood. This only involved the apostles who were men. Now, I feel fairly confident if women were to be priests, and if women could confect the bread and the wine so that it becomes the body, blood, soul, and divinity of our Lord Jesus Christ, our dear Lord would have had the one who was the perfect woman, the perfect disciple, become a priest, and he did not. That would have been his mother. So there were points that were being made there. Sometimes people don't like those points, especially radical feminists within the church. They want to know, why can't a woman be a priest? Well, because. And that's why, because that's not the way it was done. And there's all kinds of metaphysical reasons for that too, but we won't get into those right now. So the second part of Veronica's question really had to do with something quite interesting. How do you explain Marian apparitions to a non-Catholic? And this is a question that often comes up because non-Catholics believe, first of all, that Catholics worship idols. And second of all, they believe that any apparition of our Blessed Mother is a work of the devil. That is not true. Absolutely not true. Now, let me just say this. Can the devil imitate an apparition of Our Lady? Can he counterfeit something like that? The answer to that is yes. But the church would not approve it. So now when we're talking about the Marian apparitions, I want to make very clear that we're only talking about the Marian apparitions that the church has approved. There are Marian apparitions that the church has not yet approved for various reasons. But of those that we're thinking about in our minds right now, I want us to think only about the approved apparitions of Our Blessed Lady. So now, when we're talking about Our Lady of Guadalupe or Our Lady of Lourdes or Our Lady of Fatima, the three big ones that we think about most typically, there's also Our Lady of La Salette. There's lots, you know, of appearances of Our Blessed Lady that the church says, yes, there is reason for belief. And so how do we explain all this? First of all, we want to explain to the person who's asking us this question that we as Catholics do not believe that Mary is divine. We do not believe that Mary is equal to God. We do not believe she is the fourth person of the Blessed Trinity, which is an oxymoron since Trinity means three. We couldn't have four people, right? Four persons, right? Not people, but four persons. That's the proper theological way. So, you know, Mary is not divine. She is not a member of the Trinitarian life. She's not the fourth person of the Blessed Trinity. She is not equal to God. Or that, you know, a Marian apparition is adding something to revelation. We do not believe that. Marian apparitions, the approved apparitions, are telling us nothing new. Marian apparitions do not replace sacred scripture, nor the prime of place of sacred scripture. And the church does not teach that apparitions are necessary for our salvation. We don't need to believe in an apparition, is what I'm trying to say. We don't need to believe in an apparition for our salvation. The Catholic Church teaches that public revelation, that is all that's contained in sacred scripture, ended with Jesus Christ and the apostolic age, that sacred scripture and tradition, that which was handed on by the apostles, and they consider apparitions to be private revelations as opposed to the public revelation, right? Meaning that even approved apparitions are never binding in the same way as scripture or the gospel. And this is important for us to remember because we don't want to have a false devotion to our Blessed Lady. We want a true devotion to our Blessed Lady. St. Louis de Montfort, in his great treatise on true devotion to Our Lady, is very clear on that point. We don't want to put our Blessed Mother in a position that the church does not put her in, that God does not put her in. She has prime of place among all apostles, among all disciples, among all Catholic laity, right? Among all the saints that are canonized, Our Blessed Lady is number one, numero uno. She is number one, but we don't raise her to the status of a god. We don't praise her in the same way as we praise, right? God himself. So probably, you know, a simple explanation could be something along these lines. It could say something like, you know, Catholics believe that God sometimes permits the Blessed Virgin Mary to appear to individuals, to certain individuals, primarily to call people back to the gospel, or to communicate a truth of the gospel that seems to be necessary, necessarily emphasized at a given point in time. So these apparitions, you should tell this person, never change Christian doctrine, and they simply reinforce the gospel. So Mary is not bringing us anything new. I think it's also good for you to explain that these apparitions are judged very, very cautiously by the church. Right? Investigation is not a quick thing. It often takes years or even decades for theologians, psychologists, bishops, and sometimes even medical experts to weigh in on what the message is about, and is that person that is receiving this special gift from God, is this person of sound mind? Right? Or could this person be taking any medication that could cause a hallucination or something of that nature? Does the church asks this question, does the message contradict scripture or does it contradict Christian doctrine? If it does, it's immediately discounted. Does it produce spiritual fruit? Is it leading people to repentance for their sin? Is it leading them to a greater life of prayer? Is it leading them to charity? Is it leading them to conversions? It asks these questions. Are there people converting? Even those who are Catholic or people that have converted to the faith, is there an ongoing conversion? Are they entering more deeply into the life of Christ, right? And again, as I mentioned a moment ago, you know, is there any kind of mental illness there? Could there be any kind of manipulation going on? Is there financial exploitation? Are people saying this simply for the money? You know, that happens. Nefarious reasons, you know. Or what about deception? Could this be something of the devil? And of course, if it is, as I say, the devil's hand will be played, because it will contradict scripture. It will contain something that scripture doesn't contain. It will contradict Christian doctrine, and it will not produce fruit. There might be a flurry of activity, but it will dry up. There certainly won't be ongoing kinds of displays of spiritual fruit. So the church is very, very careful on this. Many of the claims are rejected. You know, and again, as I do want to emphasize that, you know, there is no requirement for Catholics to believe in an apparition, even if the church approves it. We are required to believe public revelation. And what is that? Public revelation is sacred scripture and the truths of the faith that enunciate, make clear sacred scripture. So I hope that, you know, I hope that that really helps you to understand it. And remember, this would not be anything unusual, right? Because we can go back to the Old Testament, even into the New Testament, and we can see evidence that angels appear to people in the Old Testament, right? Moses and Elijah appeared at the Transfiguration, for example, of our Lord. In the Old Testament, we had angels appearing all over the place. Visions were given to the prophets. There were heavenly encounters that St. John experienced and writes about in the book of Revelation. So, you know, this is not anything that's outside of the realm. The reason why Protestants get really, really upset about this is because it involves Our Lady. And they have been so programmed, so brainwashed to believe that Catholics hold Our Blessed Mother in a position equal to God, or that we worship Mary like we worship God, or that we idolize Mary, that she's become an idol to us in some way, a false god. They've been so brainwashed to believe this that they don't want to have anything to do with Mary. So, you know, we've got to realize that anyone who is truly Bible-centered, you know, a person that says, hey, I believe in the Bible, has got to admit that God certainly can permit supernatural manifestations. They're all over sacred scripture. That God does use human instruments. That's all through sacred scripture. That spiritual experiences must be tested. And that, you know, Christ remains central, and that all is within the heart and the mind of Holy Mother Church. So I hope that that answers your question. I know that I've spent a lot of time in our program today answering those questions, but they were really good questions and really, I think, very important ones for everyone. So what about the second caller that you've got there for us, Vanessa?
9: My name is Marie. My question is, what is the church's teaching on spiritual communion as compared with actual communion? Actual communion isn't always easily accessible. So I was wondering how it compares. Thank you.
8: Well, thank you so much for your question. This is a very, very good question as well. And I agree with you. In some places, it is not easy to receive communion because in some places, the priest shortage is so great that people can only attend Mass maybe once a month when a priest is available to them. So we want to be very careful about how we answer this question because it is an important one. So first of all, what is a spiritual communion? Well, a spiritual communion is a devotional practice in our Catholic faith, where the soul, the heart, is truly desiring union with Jesus in his Eucharistic presence. We want to receive him, body, blood, soul, and divinity, but we cannot do so for any number of reasons. One, I mentioned, Mass is not available on a daily basis or sometimes even on a weekly basis because there are not priests that can service the area with that kind of regularity. A person might be in the hospital and perhaps on a given day they are not able to receive our Lord, body, blood, soul, and divinity. The chaplain hasn't come or there's another reason why they cannot receive. So there is that. So whenever a person perhaps is homebound and can't get to Masses regularly and routinely, and perhaps the priest or Eucharistic minister can only come on occasion. So these are all reasons why a person might not be able to receive. So this beautiful devotional practice is a heart that is longing to receive our Lord, body, blood, soul, and divinity, and says, I want to receive Jesus spiritually. Since I cannot receive him physically, I want to receive him spiritually. And there are very beautiful prayers that help for us to receive, our Lord spiritually, specifically with regard to the Blessed Sacrament. I'll read one by St. Alphonsus Liguori in a moment. But basically, you can do it any time and at any place. Now, there is a stricture on the church as to how many times we can actually receive Jesus physically, body, blood, soul, and divinity in a given day. But we can make a spiritual communion any time during the day. And what do? Well, we simply express the desire to be with Jesus, to have him in union with us, to open our heart to receive him in an act of faith and in an act of love, and that the desire is a great desire to receive him. And so we do it in a prayer, and it can be simply an act of faith, love, and an expression of our longing to receive him that we make up. But there are also other prayers of spiritual communion that we can make. St. Alphonsus Liguori has a lovely one. Here is one that you might want to use. My Jesus, I believe that you are present in the Blessed Sacrament. I love you above all things, and I desire you in my soul. Since I cannot now receive you sacramentally, come at least spiritually into my heart. As though you were already there, I embrace you and unite myself wholly to you. Let me not be ever separated from you. Amen. Isn't that beautiful? And I mean, you can get this prayer right online if you'd like. Many, many prayer books contain a prayer for spiritual communion. And I would encourage you to do that, Marie, since you cannot receive as regularly and as often as you would like to. So it's really just an earnest desire, an expressed earnest desire to receive Jesus, making the same preparations and thanksgiving as we would for a sacramental communion. So you'll want to observe a fast, right? And you will want to make a thanksgiving. It's different from sacramental communion because it's not a substitute for the real presence. But it is a valuable devotion that can deepen our union with Christ. And it is a valuable solution to not being able to receive him sacramentally. So remember, it's not a substitute for the real presence, but it's a valuable option when receiving him is not possible. So I hope that helps you. And I want to encourage all of you to make a spiritual communion when you're not able to receive it. Maybe you're traveling, and you just really can't get to the holy sacrifice of the Mass. Nonetheless, you can even read the prayers of the Mass and at the appropriate time, make a spiritual communion. Again, it's not a substitute, but it's a valuable devotional practice that can be a way of expressing your love of God. So I offer you that. Okay, I think we can take another one, Vanessa.
9: Hi, this is Anne from Pennsylvania. This question probably sounds naive, but here goes. We're told to pray for our enemies. Should we pray for the devil to turn around and be good?
8: Well, I really appreciate your call, and I really appreciate your question. And I do not think it's a silly question, because this question has come up a number of times. So I'm glad you asked, and that is true. We're to pray for our enemies, but our prayer for the devil would be futile. And the reason for that is because the devil made a decision at the moment that he rebelled against God. You can read about that in Revelation in chapter 12. I always suggest that you read the last part of chapter 11 of Revelation so that you get the setup. Remember that there were originally no chapters and verses that were marked out in sacred scripture. That didn't happen. That was something that happened afterwards to aid us as we read sacred scripture. So you kind of get the fuller picture if you read a little bit, especially the last verse in Revelation 11 before you read Revelation 12. But that sets the whole thing up, and it shows you something very interesting. It shows you why it is that Lucifer rebelled against God. And it has to do with our Blessed Mother, interestingly enough. So, rebelling against the plan of God and the way of God is something we've got to take very, very seriously. So that being said, the devil, and this is the important thing to remember about the angels have an intellectual capacity beyond anything that we can even begin to understand or imagine. They are pure spirit. And when they were created by God, in his image and likeness, they contained a likeness to God, that is unparalleled by human persons. There's no way that we have that capacity. And along with that, they had an intellectual capacity that exceeds any of our intellectual capacities. The other thing is that they were created without sin, you know? Adam and Eve were created without sin. So these creatures, these beautiful persons, angels are persons, these beautiful persons were created without sin. Therefore, when they sinned, they knew precisely what they were doing. And I'm talking about Lucifer and his crew. They knew beyond, our own capacity to know what it would be to sin against God. They knew exactly what they were doing. But their pride, their hubris, their arrogance was so great that they did it anyway, and they did it with full knowledge. You know, one of the requirements for sin, for an act to be a sin, is that we have full knowledge that it's a sin and we choose to do it anyway. With a mortal sin, we have full knowledge that it's a mortal sin and we choose to do it anyway. We do it anyway. And that is what makes it, this grave, grave sin. It's not an inadvertent action. And so these angels that fell, they had a knowledge beyond our capacity of knowledge. They knew everything about what they were doing. And they made a decision to rebel anyway. They made a decision to blaspheme against God and to become in their own minds their own gods. That's what they wanted. That's what they were after. That's what it was all about. They wanted to be what they could never be. And they rebelled against who they were created to be. So the devil is incapable of changing his mind because this was a free will decision that he made that involved a non-retractable, kind of a violation against God. No repentance possible for him because of all of the reasons that I listed there. So we don't want to pray for the devil to become good because it's an impossibility. It's a wasted prayer, and he would laugh. He would simply mock our prayer for him. So I would encourage you not to do that. Pray for those who have an opportunity for repentance. He doesn't have an opportunity for repentance because of the full knowledge that he had at the moment that he chose to sin against God. Pray for those, though, who could be caught in his snares and still have a chance for repentance. That's who we spend our prayer time on. Well, my goodness sakes, I only got through three of these. Actually, it was probably more like two. Oh, no, three. We did get through three. Well, that's good. We've got more, and we'll do another day just like this. So if your call was not attended to in this program, don't worry. We'll have another one coming up pretty soon. So I invite you to listen to us Monday through Friday. I'm inviting you to get out to our website, womenofgrace.com. Everything is there for you. Until we are together again, God richly bless you. Bye-bye.
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0: This is your KLOJ weather forecast for Manhattan, Kansas. Today, showers and thunderstorms possible, cloudy, high 77 degrees, light northeast wind becoming east 5 to 10 miles per hour. Tonight, showers and thunderstorms possible, cloudy, high 64 degrees, east wind 5 to 10 miles per hour. Friday, chance of showers and thunderstorms, mostly cloudy, high 80 degrees, southeast wind 5 miles per hour.
1: The current temperature, 67 degrees.
2: 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Today's Faith and Reason scientist is James Prescott Jewell, a great physicist, a good Catholic, and the manager of a very successful brewery. While studying the nature of heat, Jewell discovered its relationship to mechanical work. By 1845, this led him directly to the theory of the conservation of energy and the first law of thermodynamics. Jewell himself said that he knew the law of energy conservation had to be true because of his Catholic faith. It is manifestly absurd to suppose that the powers with which God has endowed matter can be destroyed. Today, the standard international unit of energy is named after him. God has placed in the human heart the desire to know the truth. There is no breach between the truths of the Christian faith and the truths of science. 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
1: The current temperature, 67 degrees.
7: This is an EWTN News Link. I'm Anna Mitchell from the Sunrise Morning Show. Passengers arriving in the U.S. from African countries impacted by Ebola have to arrive at one of four designated airports. The CDC is still allowing people from the Congo, South Sudan, and Uganda to enter the U.S., but only at JFK in New York, Dulles in Virginia, Hartsfield-Jackson in Atlanta, and George Bush Intercontinental in Houston. And the U.S. bishops yesterday released the 2025 annual report on child and youth protection. The latest audit found that 1,070 allegations were reported by 973 people between July 1st, 2024 and June 30th, 2025. It was an increase of 168 allegations from the previous year. For more news with a Catholic perspective, visit EWTNnews.com. Take two with Jerry and Debbie starts now.

0: hello there, and welcome to your show, Take Two with Jerry and Debbie. I'm Debbie Giorgiani with Jerry Usher, and hopefully you today, because I really hope, Jerry, that our wonderful Take Two family has something to say about this, because I think we can easily fall into this. The question, we've got a kind of a two questions. Do you ever feel like you're taken for granted? Do you ever feel that way, like at work or at home or in, you know, friendship circle? Or do you take anyone for granted? So there's it's an interesting idea to explore together as the Take Two way. But I think we can easily fall into this, especially being married. When you have your spouse there all the time, you can easily take that person for granted, I believe.
1: Mm-hmm. Yeah, absolutely. And one of the saddest things in life is that people often don't realize the value of somebody else until, you know, familiarity can diminish the gratitude that we have for them. We can become so used to another person's love, their sacrifice, consistency, or presence that we stop seeing the gift that they are. Has this happened to you, Take Two family? 833-288-EWTN, 833-288-3986. And it's not that we stomp up and down and jump up and down and say, hey, look at me, appreciate me. But sometimes it's just good to get a little bit of a notice, you know, a little bit of a kudo, a little bit of a thank you. So have you ever felt in your life that you were taken for granted? Or the flip side of that, is there someone perhaps you currently take for granted, or maybe someone has left your life through passing away or moving away, and that it took that to, for you to realize that, hey, maybe, you know, I did take them a little bit for granted. Mm-hmm. Let's have an honest conversation about this today. 833-288-EWTN, 833-288-3986.
0: The show team is in place. We've got Matt on the phones. Ace is at the controls. Rich is on social media. We're waving to you guys. Thanks so much. Keep those social medias going. And thank you for being so loyal to Take Two. But I agree with Jerry. You know, once something is gone, that's when you, it's kind of a real wake-up call to say, you know, I didn't appreciate that person very much, and now they're out of my life, and I wish I could have a do-over, right? Has that ever happened to you? Do you ever feel like you're taking someone for granted right now in your life, or do you feel like you're being taken for granted, especially when you feel like you're being taken for granted at work? It's very hard because you're giving most of your waking hours to something, right? Your effort, your time, your energy, and you want to be appreciated. You want to be recognized for the good work that you do. That's understandable. I mean, that's not any kind of, you know, prideful thing or anything like that. It's just, you know, you do a good job, you'd like somebody to say, hey, thank you, or, oh, I noticed that was a really good report you filed, or something of that nature. But if you feel like you're being taken for granted, you just feel like, do they even notice what I'm doing? Do they care? Maybe they're not going to care if I leave. Has that ever happened to you? We can cover this from all angles, and that's what Take Two's all about. And so please join us. You don't have to be Catholic to call in. We are a very friendly group. We're really trying to learn and grow together and to help other souls today, bring them hope, bring them encouragement, bring them strength, and bring them a new kind of maybe understanding of very difficult topics. So please call in and share your story. 833-288-EWTN. That's 833-288-3986.
1: And as we're explaining the topic today and laying that out for you, there are a lot of people who are scratching their heads, kind of looking inside their minds and hearts, asking, hey, does this sound like me? Well, you know, what you share on this show could very well help them identify it and maybe come out a little bit better because of what you share on the program. So don't underestimate the impact that your lived experience can have here on Take Two with Jerry and Debbie at 833-288-EWTN, 833-288-3986. And, you know, maybe it's a bit of a compliment, you know, if we take people for granted. It's sort of a compliment. What I mean by that is people do things so well. They love so well. They treat us so well. They do favors for us. They're always there when we need them. So if we do, unfortunately, slip into taking people like that for granted, Debbie, I think in a way it's paying them a compliment by saying, hey, you know, you're always there. You're an awesome person. But we don't want to do that. We want to acknowledge that. And people need to be validated, you know. And it's not that we go into things looking for that. But over time, if we don't, you know, if we do get taken for granted, especially like, say, for example, in the workplace, you know, you could have an employer, a boss, a supervisor who just turns to you and kind of cracks that whip every time they need a little special little thing done. And you don't ever hear, a thank you or anything like that. So there's a lot of different scenarios that this topic could cover today.
0: And you can keep the details private. We don't want you to out at anybody or make it difficult for you at work or at home. But if you can share some of the details with us of the story, it does help others. So that's what Take Two is all about. So if you're just listening, you just tuned in, we are live. We are taking calls. We are asking for your stories. And the questions we're asking are this, very simple. Do you feel taken for granted at home or at work or at the parish? Maybe you do volunteer at the parish and you feel like you're being taken for granted. Or do you take anyone for granted right now in your life? Could you maybe think about that? I know it takes a couple minutes to think about it. You got to do kind of a go through an inventory of everybody in your life and your life circumstances. But then once you feel confident enough, please call in. We are very friendly. 833-288-EWTN. That's 833-288-3986.
1: Yeah, maybe you remember that moment or one particular moment when someone made a simple comment to you or did a simple gesture that made you finally feel seen and appreciated. Tell us about that, because that can be really transforming for us when we go for long periods of time. And, it can kind of wear on us feeling like maybe we're unseen or underappreciated. So was there a moment, was there a comment, a word, a phrase, something that somebody did for you that, really made you feel like, hey, you know what? This person really does appreciate me. And then, the other way around as well, who do you feel are, here's a question we can ask as well. Who are the most underappreciated persons in our society today? Would that be parents?
0: I think the deacons, we don't thank them enough.
1: Yeah. It could be our spouses, could be nurses, for example, stay-at-home moms, adult children. We're asking the question today, have you ever felt unappreciated, taken for granted? That is the question. We need your participation, folks. It's Take Two with Jerry and Debbie and you. And we need you to call in and join the conversation here at 833-288-EWTN. You have something valuable, worthwhile to share, so share it today. 833-288-3986. We'll get ready to go to the calls here in just a few moments.
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4: This is Father Nicholas Vaskov. The month of May is dedicated to the Blessed Mother. Let us pray. Hail Mary, full of grace, the Lord is with thee. Blessed art thou among women, and blessed is the fruit of thy womb, Jesus. Holy Mary, Mother of God, pray for us sinners, now and at the hour of our death. Amen.
0: Question today, do you feel taken for granted? Think about that for a moment. And, at work or at home or in your friendship group or in the parish community, Do you feel taken for granted sometimes? If you could share a story, please call it in, 833-288-EWTN. How about maybe you're taking someone for granted in your life, and you'd like to maybe talk about why it is that you just, you know, seem to just feel like they can always be there and they can always be taken advantage of and things of that nature. Call in, 833-288-3986. Diana, hold on. Don't go anywhere. I wanted to share, Jerry, kids' faith adventures. Get your children and grandchildren.

0: feeling like you're taken for granted. If you've ever felt unseen, unappreciated, overlooked by people that you love, people that you serve, people you sacrifice for, or maybe you have been guilty of that yourself. I have. I know, Debbie, you probably would say you have. We all go through, we all experience both of these in life. So call and share your take on this, because how we process this, how we come out the other end is so very, very important, hopefully with a deeper gratitude and maybe even a deeper humility as well. So 833-288-EWTN, 833-288-3986. 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
1: Hi.
0: Good to have you with us.
1: Nice to talk to you.
0: Likewise. Likewise. Go right ahead.
1: Well, I have an adoration hour that I have had for many years. And it was Mother's Day or shortly thereafter. And I was complaining to the Lord that my teenage children, I felt, had really, you know, not appreciated me and all that I do for them, and had sort of, you know, ignored me and just went through the motions. And I literally, I mean, it wasn't in words, but I could hear a chuckle and the Lord said, yeah, I know the feeling. He, as he was hanging on the cross and I'm looking, you know, so it just put a lot of things in perspective for me. It was like, oh, you're right. I should say it more to you.
0: Yeah, that's interesting. You know, I sometimes, when I hear, I'll be on an airplane or, you know, in a, just wherever it happens to be, you know, and there's a crying baby or several crying babies or, you know, young toddlers who are not getting their way, you know, so they're getting all upset with mom or dad or whatever. And, you know, the temptation is to just really want to, you know, hope that they'll, you know, be quiet or whatever. And then I have to stop and think, and I go, you know what, this is exactly what I do with God all the time. You know, and so I think you're touching on something really important here, Diana. But what a beautiful day to spend that time in adoration with the Lord on Mother's Day. I hope that you were shown how loved you are throughout the rest of that day.
1: Oh, they were, yes. They're adults now, and I'm a grandma. Mm. And yes, everything's wonderful. But you forget sometimes that, you know, sometimes things seem worse than they are. And mm-hmm. You know, still be grateful.
2: Yeah. So, Diana, you know, it's so interesting. I do a lot of life coaching, have been for over 20 years, and I will tell you that a lot of moms and dads for Father's Day, moms for Mother's Day, they are very disappointed. So you're not alone. They're extremely disappointed. I've come to realize after 60 years on this planet, that having one day for mothers and one day for fathers is just, it can be such a letdown, because so many moms and dads expect a certain response. And when they don't get it from their adult children or even from their younger children, it's such a reminder, like, am I being taken for granted? Am I appreciated? Do they notice what I do? You know, can't they even do this one day? And I will tell you, there's been a big call recently for people to abolish Mother's Day and Father's Day because of this emotional letdown feeling. I mean, you know, honor your father and mother. That is for the whole entire year, not just for one day. And so it's very interesting. I just wanted to maybe bring you another little chuckle or a little comfort, knowing that a lot of moms and dads feel very let down on that day. And so it is what it is. I mean, we have these once a day highlights, like there's even Grandparents Day. There's, you know, Sisters, Siblings Day, this and that. Okay, it all sounds good, but in reality, we really should be appreciating each other each and every day. What do you say, Diana?
1: Oh, I try to do that, and I did have a priest once who, you know, also made me aware that, you know, that's part of your mission sometimes, is to take on those hard feelings and just shoulder them and not let it affect your heart. You know, they didn't mean it that way. Mm-hmm. You know, you can't tie everything to one day.
2: Yeah. Yeah. Absolutely. And, you know, again, in coaching, I could...

0: I've coached a lot of people who have lost their parents and grandparents through death, you know, from death. And then all of a sudden you'll hear them share how much they miss that person. They love that person. They did appreciate that person. They didn't tell them enough. And so, I mean, the feelings are there in these children and grandchildren. It's just, sometimes they're just not always shown on a regular basis. And so it's life, and it is hard. But again, Diana, you're not alone. Join the club.
1: Yeah.
2: Oh, they're pretty good most of the time.
0: Exactly.
2: I thought it was funny that, you know, I was complaining about my children and Jesus was like, yeah, I get it.
0: Yeah, true. Yeah. Well, God bless you. Thank you so much for sharing. I mean, that's you answered perfectly, because that's what we're asking. You know, do you feel like you're taken for granted, or are you taking someone for granted? And, you know, it's a good, you got this conversation started, Diana, so thank you.
2: Thank you. I love your show.
1: Oh, thanks, Diana.
0: We love you. Yes.
1: Have a blessed day. Yeah, that'll open up a phone line there. If you would like to share your wisdom, your insights, your lived experience, do you ever feel taken for granted or vice versa? Do you think you have been at times and maybe guilty of taking someone you love or care for granted? 833-288-EWTN, 833-288-3986. Let's go over to Pensacola, Florida. That's where James is listening on Guadalupe Radio Network today. Hi, James. Thanks for calling.
3: Yes. It's good to be with y'all again.
1: Yeah, welcome. Welcome back.
3: I just wanted to share with you that about people taking advantage and take it for granted. I don't, my wife has been real sick. You know, Judy, my wife has been real sick in the hospital and in rehab. Mm-hmm. And I don't take her for granted. I just don't. But then yet, I just want you to know what I had to make a bad decision to do, you know. But it's best for both of us is that she's in rehab here in Pensacola, and she's not doing too well with the rehab and everything. So I can't, you know, take you. I can't take care of her that much, and so I had to fill out paperwork to put her permanently in a nursing home.
0: Mm-hmm.
3: And I don't take her for granted. I just appreciate her for how much I love her, you know?
0: Yeah. Mm-hmm. Well, that was a hard decision you had to make, James, but, yeah. You know, that's actually caring greatly for your wife. You know, you had to make the caregiver has to make some really tough, tough decisions. And you had to weigh the situation. If you were unable to do it, you had to put her in the best surroundings so that she could get the necessary help. That's a pure sign of real love, because a lot of people will feel like, okay, I must do this. Mm-hmm. And then they're not equipped to do it. And then it fails. It's love when you realize that you have to put them in the best situation. And it shows your heart and how much you love Judy.
3: Yes. And I would love for y'all to put her in the book.
0: She's in the book, James. Absolutely. I already put her in again. Yes.
3: Yeah. Thank you very much.
0: Absolutely.
1: Yeah, you know, I agree with everything that Debbie said. And James, it's a sign of strength on your part. Like Debbie said, if we try and do things that we're not equipped to do, it's a disservice to somebody. So it took a real interior strength, and it took a real deep, deep love that you have for her, for you to make this decision. You know, our hearts go out to you. It was an incredibly painful decision. You know, what you're expressing so beautifully is, you know, sometimes we don't realize fully, at least, you know, how precious someone is until life changes and we're faced with the possibility of losing the way things used to be. But, you know, you've apparently, from what you're saying, you've done the best thing for her. And I think you can rest easy and hopefully sleep well at night knowing that, James.
3: Yes, thank you all very much.
1: You're very welcome.
0: And we put you in the book too, James, to stay strong and healthy, okay?
3: Yes. Thank you very much.
0: Absolutely.
1: Thank
0: we got
1: you, James.
0: We got you,
1: yes.
0: Covered in prayer. We're
1: God
0: prayer warriors.
1: You, yes.
0: Not warriors, warriors.
1: Warriors, yeah. All right, let's go to, is it Alexia in Alpharetta, Georgia, listening on Sirius XM 130. Did I get the name right, Alexia?
4: Hi.
1: Hi, how are you?
4: I'm excellent.
1: Good. Well, we're better now that you have called the show as well, so go right ahead.
4: Well, I'm not a first-time caller. It's the first time I've been on the air.
1: Okay.
4: But your topic today, have you ever been taken for granted?
1: Mm-hmm.
4: Well, about 10 years ago, my family had a booth, a vending booth at the Braves Stadium. And there were so many people that did not have transportation. So I would leave my job, go down, pick everybody up, take them to the stadium, and then after our time was over, then drive them all the way back to their homes, and then I would come home. And not one time did any one of those people say, thank you.
1: Hmm. Yeah, well, that's... That's unfortunate that you experienced that, you know, Alexia. But, you know, the fact that you did that, you took the high road. You did
0: the
1: right thing that was important. And, you know, you sound like the type of person who, you know, I'm sure you continued to do that over time. You probably realized, hey, I'm not getting any thanks from these people for this. Maybe thoughts crept into your mind like, you know, why do I keep doing this and all of that? But, you know, the type of person you probably are, told yourself, you know what, I still need to do this. It's the right thing to do. I need to keep doing that. And sometimes we need to realize that, you know, God sees everything. God is looking upon everything. We don't do things for people to get rewards. We don't do things to get God's rewards, but God is the kind of God who does give rewards. So we hope mm-hmm. that he has blessed you
0: abundantly
1: for all of your generosity, Alexia. Yeah. Deb,
0: yeah.
1: Did you have a...
0: No, you said it beautifully. What do you think, Alexia?
4: God has blessed me tremendously.
1: Good. Oh, good.
0: Good.
4: Yeah, he has blessed me tremendously. So where they did not say thank you or I appreciate you, or God has blessed me in other ways, and I know that he is definitely a blessing father.
0: Mm-hmm. Oh, yeah. Yeah. Beautifully said again. Wow. Everybody's just hitting a home run with these calls and conversations. Thank you so much for sharing your story. You know, though, the thing, though, about thank yous, we've done courtesy things, gestures. Jerry, we've done shows on this before.
1: Mm-hmm.
0: I've heard it said many times. I think it was Dr. Phil McGraw, the talk show host, said this all the time, that you have to teach people the way you want to be treated. And, you know, some people just don't have really good manners. They may feel it inside, appreciation, but they don't have good manners. Have you ever thought of that, Alexia, that people just aren't trained well?
4: Of course I have.
0: Mm-hmm.
4: Because, I mean, every time I would go to pick them up, they would be ready to go. But I said, one night when I got home, I said, I wonder if they ever think of what a task this is, me coming to. Because I would have to leave. Now, I live about 35 miles north of Atlanta. So I would have to drive into Atlanta, pick them up, then drive over to the stadium, and park the car. Everybody getting out the car. Nobody's saying, can I park the car for you? Because everybody knew how to drive. But I said, okay. I just swallowed it and kept going because I knew we were doing the service for a good mm-hmm. cause.
0: Yeah.
1: Right. Amen. Amen. Yeah, you took one for the team, Alexia, as they say, and you the way you put it on the air here, God has richly blessed you, I think is the way you put it. I don't know how exactly you described it, but you said God has really poured out, showered out blessings upon you, and we're going to pray that he'll continue to do that, because you sounds like you deserve that from all of the good that you've done for other people.
0: Mm-hmm.
1: Thank you, Alexia, for the call. Christine is going to be next, and then after that we have Ashton and Matt, and a couple of open phone lines here. Have you ever felt taken for granted or vice versa? You've got to have an experience of this. Share it with the world. 833 833-288-EWTN, 833-288-3986. 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
5: Prayer is the only truly creative power in the world. God is the only one who can create something out of nothing. And when we pray, we welcome God into our hearts. And once He's there, He's going to do something. He's going to change things. He's going to transform us. He's going to make something out of the nothing that is me. That's the power of prayer for me. It's the only power that's guaranteed to change my life. And the only way I know to make that happen is through prayer.
6: This is Father Ken Briganti. In the name of the Father, and of the Son, and of the Holy Spirit, amen. Heavenly Father, You are the source of all life. May mothers and fathers see what a beautiful gift that has been given to them. We ask You in a special way for all those who defend pro-life issues to give them the gift of perseverance, especially as they fight against this evil of abortion. And we ask this through Your Son, Jesus Christ, who lives and reigns with You in unity of the Holy Spirit, God forever and ever. Amen.
7: This is Deacon Steve Greco. Heavenly Father, we thank You and praise You for all children. We thank You, Lord God, for the miracle of life. We thank You for these many babies that will be born as a result of these prayers. Through the intercession of our Blessed Mother, through the power of the Holy Spirit, in Jesus' holy name we pray. Amen.
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1: Well, I think we're learning a lot today, gaining wisdom and maybe generosity, maybe humility, maybe growing in love as we discuss. 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We want to send out a big congratulations to Deacon Ned Wilcom and everyone at All Saints Catholic Parish for faithfully serving Stanley, Boyd, and Cadott, Wisconsin. Cheers to many more years. Hey, I like
0: Beautiful.
1: That.
0: Yeah.
1: Cheers. Ace must have written that.
0: Okay, Christine is driving through Virginia, listening on Sirius XM 130, and Christine is next up on Take Two. Hi, Christine. Hey, Christine, are you with us? Okay.
1: I do not hear Christine.
0: Okay, Matt's going to check on Christine because she is driving. In the meantime, let's go to Ashton. Ashton is in San Antonio, Texas, Jerry, listening on our dear friends at Guadalupe Radio Network. Hi, Ashton. Welcome.
9: Hey, guys. How are you guys doing today?
1: Doing real well. Better now that you called in, sir. Welcome.
9: Yeah. Yeah, so I've been taking care of my grandma that's 92 off and on for 10 to 15 years. And my uncle has never really been a part of our lives. I mean, maybe once a year we'd see him for Christmas and stuff. But she broke her hip about 3 weeks ago. And she's out of rehab now, and now she's back home. But my uncle, he either got manipulated in the hospital or just on heavy drugs, got power of attorney. And it's really kind of gone to his head. And he just has been very rude to me, accusing me of all kinds of stuff, stealing stuff and manipulating her. And it's just ridiculous. And I really feel that I'm getting taken advantage of. And it's hard for me to admit this because I try to stay humble to the Lord. And I know the Lord has blessed me in many ways, but it's just sometimes hard to deal with this when, you know, I'm trying everything and doing everything I can, but still getting taken advantage of. Mm-hmm. So. Mm-hmm.
0: Well, I have some comments on this because I was a caregiver for my mom and for my dad for 2 years, my mom for 11 years. And Ashton, I just have to say, it gets really bizarre and really strange when there is the caregivers in there, and then there's the power of attorney and the medical power of attorney and the family members and this and that. It just gets really bizarre. I wish I could tell you that it's going to get better. I pray it does. I put you in the prayer book and your grandmother and everybody involved. But I have to tell you, Ashton, you got to just kind of do the best for your grandmother because you love her, and that's what you've been doing for 10 years. Just know that God sees everything. But honestly, I have to say this. Don't expect to be acknowledged or rewarded or praised, because it is just the strangest thing with families. And when somebody starts to age or get sick, it's just bizarre. I've never seen anything like it, but it happens on a regular basis. I used to be in financial advising for many, many years. We used to see families come to blows over when somebody was caregiving and had the rights to make decisions. And then afterwards, there was a fight over the estate or the will. I mean, it was just horrible. But what I would do, though, is do what you know to be best for your grandmother. I never wavered. I did exactly what I felt my mother wanted. I did the best I possibly could. And I will tell you, years later, after my mother passed, it was years later, many of my family members came to me and said, thank you so much. They weren't there at the time, but they came through later. So I don't know. I don't want to be a downer, but I just want you to know it's the kind of the reality of the situation. What do you say? I'd love to hear your comments first before Jerry. Jerry's going to clean up my mess.
1: No.
0: So, Ashton, what do you say?
1: What do you think? Yeah.
9: Yeah, I mean, I totally agree. It is a process, you know, and I get it. But it's just, you know, my aunt passed away 2 months ago, and now my uncle has just, we kind of had separate families, I guess you could say, my uncle's side, my aunt's side, and then my mom and my grandma. But my mom and me have mainly been taking care of my grandma financially and trying to do whatever we can, running errands for her. I go do her laundry, I cook for her, stuff like this. But now my uncle is trying to put a wedge in between us. And it's just, I don't like conflict. And so it's hard to make conflict when I don't like making conflict. So you know, but I'm gonna have to do something because I don't want to lose one of my only friends. I don't have a spouse. I don't have anything other than my grandma for right now. So, but you know, the Lord is good and everything will work out in good timing. So I appreciate all the help that you guys have given me and putting me in the prayer book. And if you could put Jerry with a G in the prayer book, that would be a huge help, and I would appreciate that.
1: Yeah, absolutely, Ashton. Yeah, and you're doing all the right things, you know. Don't compare yourself with your uncle, you know. Compare yourself with what God is simply asking you to do right now. And I agree with Debbie. It may take time, but it's going to come back around. And you're going to be, I think, pretty floored one day. And it may be even people who you aren't even kind of on your radar right now, but they're going to come up to you someday and say, hey, thanks for all you did for your grandmother. And it really made it easier for all of us as well. So we'll be definitely praying, Ashton. The Take-Two family will have you lifted up, and your whole family, especially your grandmother, 24/7. Okay.
9: Thank you so much. You guys have a lovely day.
1: You too, Ashton. God bless you.
0: Thank you. That was a beautiful call. You know, I love the Take-Two family because they speak from the heart. You know, mm-hmm. And that's what it's meant. We're meant to share these stories, the real stories, so we can learn and grow. If you have something to say about this, you still have time. We're asking if you feel taken for granted or you're taking someone for granted. You're not appreciating someone right in front of you. Please call in. You can keep some of the details, the names private, anything you want. We do want to hear the story, though, because it does help us. 833-288-EWTN, 833-288-3986.
1: Well, let's go over to Matt, who's been holding patiently in North Carolina, listening today on Sirius XM 130. Hello, Matt. Welcome to Take Two.
10: Hey, guys. Thanks for everything. I appreciate your show so much.
1: Oh, thank you, Matt.
10: You guys are great. Yeah, just a reflection on being taken for granted. It happens, especially with the kids that are older now. And previous call talked about Mother's Day, Father's Day, not hearing from the kids sometimes. But what I think we got to remember, especially as different seasons in our lives, what I've reflected on is I have a huge devotion to divine mercy. Divine mercy and having mercy on where those folks are at in their own lives. Like my kids are in their mid-20s, early 30s, and they're living their lives. And sometimes they just forget, or they're just full with their lives. It's not an excuse for them to demonstrate love for others or not take people for granted. But we just have to demonstrate mercy and grace and especially divine mercy, understanding. And then the other thing I'd say, the other reflection is get in there with sorrow, with Mary, St. Joseph, the apostles, of course, Jesus and his suffering. Because even if it's a humiliation or a suffering, is somebody taking you for granted, that is a grace that you could turn around to a prayer and pray. Because somebody prayed for me, which is why I pray devoutly now. I wasn't always like this, because somebody prayed for me when I was a mess in my 20s and 30s and 40s. Mm-hmm. And then lastly, I just would say the litany of humility has helped me a lot with this problem of being taken for granted or not being appreciated or wanting to be appreciated. I just wanted to give you that to tell you how much I love you guys and I appreciate you. And pray for me. I have stage 4 cancer, no cure, chemo for the rest of my life, in my pancreas and my lungs. But thanks to the prayers of others, the Eucharist, and the Rosary, I am still alive after 2 years, which is unheard of with what I have.
0: Wow, Matt. You're like a walking miracle. May I ask, Matt, if you feel comfortable, how old are you?
10: I'm 56. I'm going to be 57 this year. Yep.
0: Wow.
10: In July, I'll be 57.
0: In July. You're young. You're young. July what? Jerry's July 1st. My husband's July 3rd. What are you?
10: 7-Eleven. 7-Eleven, baby.
0: 7-Eleven. There you go. You have
1: thank
0: that,
1: heaven for
0: those
1: 7-Eleven.
0: Lucky stars for Matt. Well, Matt, you know Matt means a gift of God, right? So you are 2 years good. Keep going. I put a star next to your name in the book. So we want you to, you said 2 years. We want you to live at least another 20 years. How's that, Matt?
10: Yeah, like Hezekiah, 15 maybe. You know?
1: Yeah. Well, you've got an amazing disposition, brother, and it's rubbed off on me, and I know, and on Debbie as well. You know,
0: absolutely.
1: Anytime I think that I have something difficult going on in my life, I'm going to think of, you know, you, Matt, and so many other people, my brother who's got a brain tumor, and so many other people who have it so much worse than I do. But if I can just go back just for a moment, you had a beautiful perspective on your kids and, you know, other people who, they're not intentionally ungrateful, but sometimes they get distracted. They're maybe a little bit immature, perhaps overwhelmed, simply at a different stage of life. You know, children especially can love their parents deeply and still feel, fail to, express gratitude consistently. So the fact that you look at them that way and you still, you understand, you know, you understand. A lot of people don't have that understanding. They look at people who take them for granted and they say, how dare you possibly could do that? But Matt, you've got the perspective and the spiritual eyes to look at people and say, I understand. I get it. It's okay. Mm-hmm. You know, and that's a lesson for all of us, I really believe.
0: Well, and then don't you also think, Matt, isn't it also too, for everything you've been through with the cancer, you realize, you know, life is short and you're not going to, you know, sweat the small stuff, right?
10: Yes. That was a huge learning curve for me, was to let go of all the small things, which Jesus tells us over and over, and so does our mother, to not worry about the small things and just worry about, not even worry about anything, just focus on them and love. So, yeah, hope you guys nailed it, and I can't thank you enough for your guidance and everything you do every day on the radio, folks.
0: Well, stay strong, Matt. Okay, please stay strong, and we've got you covered in prayer. And I hope you remember the Take Two family as well, because what you're going through, Matt, as you know, and I'm sure many priests have told you, you're very close to Jesus as you're going through this. So you're in a very privileged position, Matt.
10: Yes, it's a blessing to give up my sufferings and chemo and the cancer, pain and suffering. It's a blessing to give it up to make repairs for my own sins of my past, and then also, of course, save souls. And I'm trying to do that every day with this crazy cancer journey I'm on. So thank you so much. God bless.
1: Praise God. God bless you, Matt. Thank you. Wow, what an amazing man of God. I'm very, very inspired by Matt's call. Thank you so much for calling in, brother. We appreciate that. We'll get to more in a moment. Just wanted to mention that tonight you're invited to join us for The World Over with Raymond Arroyo, Father Robert Sirico. He is the President Emeritus of the Acton Institute. He's going to take a look at Pope Leo's encyclical Magnifica Humanitas and the other big stories of the week. Also, Dr. Waleed Fares updates us on the latest news regarding the Iran conflict, the possibility of a peace deal, and the plight of the Christian community in the region. Always something worth tuning in for on EWTN radio and television. 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
0: Pope Leo's first encyclical, Magnificent Humanity. It is very long. Wonderful, though. I mean, incredible. He brings in the Blessed Mother. It's just amazing. So, yeah, there's a lot that's going to be on that show tonight. I hope everyone tunes in. Okay, this is your last chance. If you have something to say about this topic, maybe you're a therapist. Maybe you're a priest listening right now, or a bishop. We do have bishops that listen. And you want to say something about this, about taking people for granted. I'm sure you could speak about how many funerals you have done, and you've said you've had the family members come up to you and say, oh, I want to tell you about my dad. He was the most wonderful dad. And you're thinking, that's not what he used to say to me. You know, I mean, so it happens all the time when people lose somebody, they all of a sudden really appreciate them. So if you feel like you're being taken for granted, or you're taking someone for granted, you're not appreciating them, or maybe you lost them and then all of a sudden you realized, I shouldn't have done what I did to them, how I ignored them, how I didn't say thank you, how I didn't send them the cards and appreciate them, or just even check in on them. You know, let's talk about it. You'll bring hope to other people. You'll share your story. It'll make you feel better. And we learn and grow. This is it, though, guys. This is your last chance. So if you feel prompted by the Spirit, call in 833-288-EWTN. That's 833-288-3986.
1: I was laughing a little bit during the second break in the show. I said off the air that I would share a time when I definitely was taken for granted, and it's very humorous now. It wasn't all that humorous really at the time, but it was early in my radio career, and I know Ace will appreciate this, and Tom, and you, Debbie, anybody who's got any experience in radio, especially trying to climb the radio ladder. You know, you take a job, and then you want to do your best, and then, you know, maybe advance to a little bit of a better paying job or a better position on the air during the day or something. Well, I happened to be working the overnight shift, the midnight to six shift, and the morning man would come in, and the newsman, that is, and we had a morning disc jockey and then a morning newsman who started the hour off at 6 a.m. with the news. And so I don't even think he ever asked me. I just took it upon myself, and we had teletypes back then. We didn't have computers and all this stuff, so I was ripping the news off of the teletype and stacking the stories and getting them ready in carts with sound bites and everything. And literally, he would come around the corner. 6 o'clock would come, and I would start the news sounder, you know, the music that leads into the news. And he would be just be coming around the corner in his car. He would be in the newsroom in the booth just about the time that 60-second news sounder finished playing. And then he had a perfectly ready newscast waiting for him there because I prepared that all for him.
0: Right.
1: And I don't think I ever once heard a thank you from him. And I'm not, you know, I'm trying to pat myself on the back or shine a light on anything I did or whatever, but this is just, it's kind of a humorous example of going way, way back in my radio career, 45 mm-hmm. years or so.
0: Wow. That's a long time.
1: I know. I'm old.
0: But, you know, you got me thinking about, like, working. I worked at the parish, level for 25 years under 5 different pastors. And I will tell you that everyone that I worked under, everyone, even the other priests that were on campus or the deacons, everybody was so polite. We all, like, overly said thank you. And I mean, I can remember 2 priests that I worked for. They would just spontaneously give us all gifts. You know, it was really sweet. Yeah. I was very blessed. Although there was one very difficult pastor. He had a little bit of a temper.
1: Oh, no.
0: But he never took it out on me, thank God. He took it out on other people. But, you know, and that could be difficult, you know, when you have somebody like you. And I don't think you don't feel, I mean, I don't think you walk away feeling like you're not appreciated. You just feel like this person really kind of shouldn't do that. They shouldn't take out their temper. I mean, they shouldn't, like, you know, express themselves in that way, especially if they're a priest.
1: Yeah.
0: Right?
1: You think so?
0: Yeah. I mean, it was, yeah, it was, I, yeah, it's, and it happened, but they're human, you know,
1: yeah.
0: They're human.
1: Yeah.
0: They're going to have bad days, you know, and sometimes, you know, Father, you know, being a pastor of a big parish and then also trying to be an administrator, you know, kind of like a business manager, it's tough. You have a lot, you have to make a lot of quick decisions. You got a lot of people pulling for your time, and it could really, if you're tired or you're hungry or you haven't slept, I mean, really, you can be a little cranky.
1: Every decision is going to impact multiple people, some for the good, some for the bad.
0: Exactly.
1: So it's it could be a no-win situation. Yeah, I agree.
0: Yeah, but that's the other thing. Talking about the deacons, we said this at the beginning of the show. I don't think the deacons get thanked enough. I think we should start a movement. Okay, we're heading into the weekend soon. Everybody, when you go to Mass, thank a deacon. Thank a deacon for his vocation. Thank a deacon for his service to the church. I cannot tell you how many times the deacons saved me and my fellow religious education directors when we needed somebody to jump in quickly. The deacons were there. Johnny on the spot.
1: Yeah, thank their wives, too.
0: Yes, thank the wives. Yes.
1: Yeah.
0: Let's start a movement. We are getting a last-minute caller, which is great. We have Unscripted tomorrow, so if anybody wants to think about it overnight and you want to revisit this topic tomorrow, Unscripted is our catch-all for the whole month, and that's where we throw all the topics in that we covered, or you can suggest new topics. You can bring something to the table that's bothering you. It's Unscripted, so you bring the topics. It's all about what you're sharing, and you don't have to be Catholic to call in, but you do have to call in because we like a very, very active, unscripted show.
1: Well, where else are you going to find a radio program that lets you just call in and share whatever is on your mind or your heart? And other people get to call in and weigh in on that if they want to, or they can call in with their own takes on whatever is happening in their lives. So, yeah, it's a great opportunity, just like sitting around a living room or, you know, summer is coming. So it's just like kind of like sitting around an umbrella, a table with an umbrella out next to the pool or something. That's what Unscripted is here on Take Two with Jerry and Debbie. But today, Debbie said there is still time for you to call in. We've been talking about what it feels like to be taken for granted and also how easy it can be for us unintentionally to take others for granted in return. So if you have a take on this, there is still time to get you on. Kathy is going to join us here in a moment after I give you the phone number. It's 833-288-EWTN, 833-288-3986. All right, Kathy in Columbus. Thanks for getting on board, Kathy. We appreciate you joining us. Welcome.
11: Hi. I just wanted to say that I can really relate to the subject that you're talking about today. I'm approaching 61, and as you get older and, you know, hopefully you've grown in your faith, and you start realizing things that you should have done in the past for the people that, you know, I didn't appreciate when I was younger. And it's really hard for me to deal with it. I struggle with it. I'm like, oh, I should have done this. Why didn't I do this? But I realize also that there's nothing I can do about it now because they're gone. And so, you know, I just have to give it to the Lord. And that's all I can do. But I guess my message is, you know, just to tell the people who are younger, I know everybody's not like I am, but just really don't take people for granted. Just, you know, be thankful. You know, I didn't realize it when I was younger, and that's mm-hmm. all I wanted to say about that.
0: So, Kathy, do you want to get excited about this whole understanding of what we're talking about today? We've got something for you. Are you ready?
11: Oh, yeah, sure. Oh,
0: okay, so you're Catholic? Are you Catholic?
11: Yeah. Mm-hmm.
0: Okay. So the people that you feel like you didn't appreciate, the people that have gone and they've gone home to meet the Lord, okay, the good news is God stands outside of time. That's the first great news. So that's wonderful. Number two, we have such a powerful means to help that soul reach their beautiful state with God, or in a deeper glory with God. Have masses said for those people that you feel like you really didn't share the love or the gratitude when they were on this side of the veil? Have masses said for them, Kathy, that is going to be the greatest gift you could give them, way better than you could have said thank you on this side. And when you get to heaven, they're going to be racing to you saying, Kathy, thank you so much. You remembered me and had a mass said, and now I am in this beautiful state with God. Have you thought of that? Because I have, and I've done it, and it's made me feel fantastic.
11: You know, I've heard of, I guess it just didn't really register with me, but yeah, I think that's a wonderful idea, and I think I am going to try to do that. I guess I don't really know what the process is as far as, I know you give a gift probably
0: stipend
11: for the person.
0: Right. Right. Okay.
11: But,
0: so,
11: do you have to go to the office or?
0: Right. Okay. But Kathy, super easy. Go to your parish, and you can have masses said for the living and the deceased. So you can have masses said. Okay. If it's so far out, like years ahead, that's okay. Remember, God stands outside of time, so don't worry about that part. Now, if say the book is filled and you can't get masses said, there's online beautiful orders of priests. That around the world that you can, the Marian Fathers and Stockbridge, there's so many, Kathy, there's a ton. And all you do is go online and you give your stipend there and you order the masses there. So there's a ton of online Catholic beautiful places, internationally, actually, monasteries, all sorts of places that do masses round the clock. Do you know of any? I know the Marian Fathers in Stockbridge I go to the Franciscan Friars. I mean, this goes on and on.
1: Yeah, I would just say do an internet search for, mass, online mass stipends or having mass said for somebody. And there are a lot. Yes, there absolutely are a lot. And I just wanted to add one quick little comment, Kathy, and that is as long as you're alive, gratitude can still change our hearts as long as we're still alive. Some people may be gone, but it can still shape how we treat others now. And that can be a great, I think, consolation for you as well going forward. I'm sure you probably realize that by now based on hearing what you've had to say. So just continue to live a beautiful life that you are. Have those masses said for the ones that maybe you didn't fully appreciate enough. And there you go. You're doing great, great spiritual works of mercy. Thank you, Kathy. Mm-hmm. You hear the music there. We are out of time today.
0: And Jerry, the Take Two family is coming in quick. They said FranciscanMissions.org. I mean, there's so many online. You can order masses.
1: Yeah, well, we always pray. We have the Powerhouse team. We pray to at the start of the show. That includes every day the saint of the day. Today, that is Blessed Stefan Wyszynski. So thank you for making this a great, impactful broadcast, Take Two Family. Tomorrow, as Debbie said earlier, it's unscripted. We just kind of scoop up all of the thoughts, the ideas, the concepts, the questions, the comments, the takes that you have had kind of brewing in your mind and in your heart for a while, and we can present them all tomorrow on the program. It's unscripted. Until then, we want to wish you a beautiful and blessed day. We'll talk to you real soon.
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19: This is your KLOJ weather forecast for Manhattan, Kansas. Today, showers and thunderstorms possible, cloudy, high 77 degrees, light northeast wind becoming east 5 to 10 miles per hour. Tonight, showers and thunderstorms possible, cloudy, high 64 degrees, east wind 5 to 10 miles per hour. Friday, chance of showers and thunderstorms, mostly cloudy, high 80 degrees, southeast wind 5 miles per hour.
20: The current temperature, 68 degrees.
21: Hello, this is Father Richard Hinckley of the Archdiocese of Galveston-Houston, and today I'm going to talk about the Sanctus. Whether it is recited or sung, this acclamation frequently goes by its Latin name, Sanctus, which in English is rendered as the Holy, Holy, Holy. The text for the Sanctus is taken from several passages of the Bible. The first part is mostly the song of the fiery seraph angels in the book of Isaiah, as well as the song of the four living creatures in the book of Revelation. The second part is from the song of those welcoming our Lord into Jerusalem. It allows us both to imitate and collaborate with the celestial armies and angelic choirs, rendering perfect and enduring worship to the triune God. That was a 60-second glance at the Sanctus. Thanks for listening, and make sure to tune in again next time.
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28: 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U.S. Central Command says that Iran violated the ceasefire after targeting Kuwait, which intercepted the missiles late Wednesday. Meanwhile, the U.S. struck a military site in southern Iran, with President Donald Trump warning allies not to side with Iran. In the Eastern Pacific, the U.S. military strikes another alleged drug boat, killing two on board. U.S. Southern Command says the boat was traveling along known narco-trafficking routes. The presence of drugs was not yet confirmed. Pope Leo XIV invites the faithful to join him in a worldwide rosary for peace this Saturday as he prays in the Vatican Gardens. Each decade will be for those affected by war, and the Holy Father will also entrust them to Mary, Queen of Peace. I'm Veronica Dudo with EWTN News Nightly. Join us tonight.
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30: Hi, everybody. This is Dr. Ray. You are listening to a least worst of The Doctor Is In. We have no best of, But this is truly one of our least worst. Nice to have you with me here on The Doctor Is In.
0: You have always been a voice of reason through all of this.
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30: Toyed with just letting the intro music play the whole time. See what happens. You know, I lost my dog. I'm so bummed out. I lost my dog yesterday. So I put an ad in the paper. You're only allowed like two words, so I just put, "Here, boy." That's hopefully he'll see it. Okay, nice to have you here. I'm Dr. Ray Grandy. Program here is The Doctor Is In. Delighted to be with you. I want to thank the nice folks, Father Barron and Christine, over at St. Rita's in Solon. Nice people. Had a nice crowd last night. Get a chance to talk a little bit. Heading back into the speaking season. Was real quiet there for about a month and a half through the holidays. But now it's picking back up. So thank you so much, folks, at St. Rita's. The number to get on to this program if you wish. 877-573-7825, 877-57 equal. People say it slower, I can't write it down. 8. And then, Andrew, remind me when a minute's up and I'll say 7. Another minute after that and I'll say 7. 573-7825. Why did we pick such a difficult number? Why couldn't it be 1-800-KID-BRAT? Or 1-800-ASK-RAY, something. But no, we just had whatever. It must have been way back when Ave started. That's the only numbers you could get. 877-57-EQUAL. Question about something in your life. Helpful suggestion for somebody else who calls in. You folks are so good at doing that kind of stuff. Generic questions, things you don't understand about psychology, or maybe the intersection of faith and psychology, whatever it is. And if I do not know the answers, you can tell it, because I will stumble and bumble my whole way around until, and I notice there's a relationship here. I will keep you on the phone longer as I talk, because eventually, it's kind of like a blind squirrel finding an acorn every once in a while. Eventually, I'll stumble upon something, and you'll say, "Oh, yeah, that's real helpful." And it takes me 8 minutes to get there. 877-57-EQUAL. Okay, here's another one of these articles. Man, these articles are everywhere. They got to be interpreted. The problem with them is that they just make parents neurotic. It used to be that the shrink types, the developmental people types, the social work types, the mental health types, the doctor types, they made parents feel bad and terrible when they miscalculated in behavior. Well, now the miscalculation can be in the way you say it. You're not allowed to say it a certain way. Or if you do say it a certain way, there's going to be psychological damage. Or if you don't say it this way, then you're missing out on your child's peak well-being. When a child is upset, most parents reach for the same question. Now, I'm quoting this article. Instinctively. Kid's upset. What do you say? What's wrong? No. Oh, you people. You're so untrained. Back to quoting the article. It's well-intentioned. And it comes from care. Now, did you ever notice these articles do this? They acknowledge, you mean well. Okay, you mean well, you untrained stumble bum of a parent. You mean well. But let me tell you why you're wrong. And then this guy says, but after years of teaching conscious parenting and studying over 200 kids. Well, that's not very many kids, okay? You want how many kids I've studied in my time at this? It's got to be thousands. I've seen how often that question does the opposite of what parents hope. See, there you go. When you ask a kid what's wrong, you're messing him up. Instead of opening children up, it can shut them down. Hey, how many of you, when you've asked your kids what's wrong, they just looked at you and said, nothing. Now, we're not talking spouses here. You know that as well as I do in a marriage. What's wrong? Nothing. I'm fine. Well, you don't look happy. I'm fine. Well, something's got to be wrong. Well, if you don't know, I'm not going to tell you. No, this is not marriage. It's a kid. But he goes on. Emotional intelligence develops when children feel safe enough to reflect. Without that foundation, here it is, here's why you're screwing it up. Even the most caring questions can feel overwhelming in the moment. One sentence reliably helps children pause, reflect, and communicate more openly. Tell me what feels hard right now. Now, do I have a problem with that sentence? No, of course not. That's a great sentence. Tell me what's bugging you right now. It's kind of what's, you know what it is? It's a paraphrase of what's wrong. Have you noticed that? Tell me what feels hard right now. Now, if that doesn't sound a bit like what's wrong, I don't know. But nevertheless, there is the nuance in the phrase that if you say what's wrong, you're going to mess your kid up. But if you say this, then you're going to give your kid emotional intelligence. Now, where's my problem with all this? If you want to use that phrase, go ahead. You don't want to say what's wrong? That's fine. That's your business. If you want to say, tell me what feels hard right now, go ahead. The problem I have is when you get all these shrink types saying, you know, if you don't do it this way, let me tell you what you're risking here. And let me tell you how your kid's going to fall short. He goes on. This magic phrase works because it matches how children actually experience emotions in real life. Rather than pushing for clarity or explanations, it creates the conditions where insight can emerge naturally. I don't know why insight can't emerge naturally when you say what's wrong. You got to think about it, right? I'm still struggling to understand the difference. And then he gives a number of reasons. I don't have time to get into all of them. He says it reduces defensiveness. I don't understand how you're making a kid defensive by saying, what's wrong? What's wrong, son? I don't want to tell you what's wrong. Maybe I don't want to tell you what's hard right now either. During meltdowns, after school emotional releases, or moments of sudden irritability, children are already on edge. Well, yeah, they're upset. Got that. The word hard, and he puts that in quotes, feels human and non-threatening. Well, I could see a lot of experts saying you don't use wrong because that's a value word. You ever notice that? You don't say wrong. You don't say right. You don't say good. You don't say bad. That's value language. Oh, man, I got that stuff down my throat. And I'd raise my hand in class and go, what's wrong with this? I want to go to confession. Bless me, Father, for I did unacceptable things. Bless me, Father, for I was inappropriate. All right. The word hard signals to your child that they aren't. See, here's another thing. Notice the switch of pronouns. It signals to your child. Now, they're not going to say that he isn't in trouble because, well, of course, that's masculine. It's patriarchal. It signals to your child that they aren't in trouble and don't need to justify their feelings. I don't understand. I'm still confused. How does what's wrong, son, make somebody justify their feelings? I suppose... Now, in defense of this article, he says he studied 200 kids, and somehow, some way, he's concluded. I don't know how he would do that. I don't know how you would actually study that in a double-blind, placebo-controlled study. But he's concluded that asking a child what is hard for you right now is so, so much better than saying what's wrong. Hold on. I'll scroll it down. That can do, no, I don't want that. That's emotional safety. Emotional safety. Okay, this is... I've heard this before from so many expert types. Before problem solving, before advice, before correction. In other words, you ain't supposed to do any of that stuff. This phrase tells a child, I can handle what you're feeling. I don't know

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1: This is your KLOJ weather forecast for Manhattan, Kansas. Today, showers and thunderstorms possible, cloudy, high 77 degrees, light northeast wind becoming east 5 to 10 miles per hour. Tonight, showers and thunderstorms possible, cloudy, high 64 degrees, east wind 5 to 10 miles per hour. Friday, chance of showers and thunderstorms, mostly cloudy, high 80 degrees, southeast wind 5 miles per hour.
2: The current temperature, 69 degrees.
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0: Hello and welcome to Catholic Bite 60 Seconds, where 2,000 years of faith and tradition is explained 1 minute at a time. This is Father Lane Breeze from the Archdiocese of Atlanta, and today I'm going to talk about the prophet's vision of the restored temple in Ezekiel chapter 47, verses 1 and 2. In this second to last chapter of Ezekiel, the prophet receives a vision of the temple, in which he reports, "I saw water flowing out of the temple, and there I saw water flowing out from under the threshold of the temple toward the east." Ezekiel goes on to say that the water flowed as far as the Dead Sea, giving life to all it touches. Jerusalem had been destroyed, this vision is a promise of restoration that exceeded its listeners' wildest imaginations. As Catholics, we use the prophet's vision in our liturgy. The Latin translation of this verse, "I saw water, vidi aquam," is the church's traditional chant for the sprinkling rite during the Easter season. Every time we sing it and are sprinkled with blessed holy water, we remember that baptism fulfills the prophecy. God's life-giving water has spread out from Jerusalem, indeed to the farthest corners of the world. Sadly, our 60 seconds is up, so please tune in for another episode of Catholic Bites 60 Seconds.
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6: This is your KLOJ weather forecast for Manhattan, Kansas. Today, showers and thunderstorms possible, cloudy, high 77 degrees, light northeast wind becoming east 5 to 10 miles per hour. Tonight, showers and thunderstorms possible, cloudy, high 64 degrees, east wind 5 to 10 miles per hour. Friday, chance of showers and thunderstorms, mostly cloudy, high 80 degrees, southeast wind 5 miles per hour.
7: The current temperature, 70 degrees.
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9: Saint Bernard of Corleone. Son of the shoemaker Leonardo Latino, Bernard was born at Corleone, Sicily in 1605 with the name Filippo. Bernard's passion for weapons was nearly his undoing. He reacted to a provocation by cutting off his adversary's arm with a sword. To flee justice and expiate his crime, he asked for shelter in a Capuchin convent and was taken in. When he became a friar, he took the name Bernard, and he also changed his life, conforming to the teaching of Christ and dedicating himself to works of charity and penitence. He died in 1667 and was canonized in 2001. St. Bernard's feast day is January 12th. St. Bernard of Corleone, pray for us.
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13: 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Welcome, Father Jack, who's joining us, I think, from Virginia. Is that correct, Father?
15: Yes, Doug, thank you so very much. 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
13: Right. It took us a little, several machinations. We were supposed to see each other out of Napa. That didn't work out. So it's great we were able to work this out. Now, you yourself have focused on the spirituality for shaping the lives of young people. Why is that so important to you?
15: I had a tremendous experience in high school. A youth group that I think changed my life as a high schooler. Mm-hmm. I grew up Catholic and grew up in a home where we practiced the faith. But this youth group really introduced me in a totally new way, mm-hmm, into a very, beautiful and profound relationship with Christ that changed my life. Mm-hmm. And so as time went on, I just thought, I want to give back to young people what was given to me.
13: Well, let me ask you, besides eating pizza, what was it that got you excited about Jesus in your life? What was different about your experience than maybe the experiences of many other youth groups around the country over the years?
15: The retreats were particularly powerful, mm-hmm, and they were an important part of that experience. And, I think that what got nurtured on those retreats would then be more fully nurtured over time in a youth group that met on a weekly basis. And there we dove into the scriptures. We often went to Mass before the meeting. Sometimes, usually once a month, mm-hmm, our meeting itself was a Mass. And those Masses really helped me, mm-hmm, fall in love, right, with the Eucharist, fall in love with the Scriptures, fall in love with the Church over time. And the Sacrament of Penance, I actually had a spiritual director in high school and went to confession, right, once a month. And so it was a deep dive at a young age. Mm-hmm. And one of the ways that I say it today that I think is just so true and accurate is that most of the things that I love the most in the world today, I learned to love, believe it or not, in high school.
13: Really? Now you say, is there anything more important in this world than helping young people encounter Jesus Christ and discover the joy of being a missionary disciple? I can see you're excited about it. What is a missionary disciple? We hear that kind of bandied about all the time. Define it in your terms.
15: I would say that it would be a young person whose love for Christ and love for the Church is so strong that the way in which they live their lives, quite frankly, among their peers, in their classroom, in their clubs, on their sports teams, would be something that would be attractive to other, right, young people. And they would say, there's a little something different about you, or what is it that makes you tick, and that they would be interested, and that then a young person might, after time, be able to, mm-hmm, go to a friend and say, hey, listen, why don't you come to my youth group, or why don't you come to church with me, mm-hmm, or why don't you come to this small faith group or this Bible study that I'm involved with.
13: Right.
15: And so over time, they would invite their peers to consider joining them, but that the way would be paved in a certain sense by the way in which they're actually living out their lives in an authentic Catholic Christian way.
13: Now, I thought this was an important part of youth ministry. Do you still play basketball?
15: Less now.
13: Less than
15: I don't know if you can tell, but my knees are not quite doing that so efficiently as they used to.
13: I see.
15: And I'm playing a little less basketball than I used to, unfortunately.
13: Okay. You said, when Jesus said, "Let the children come to me and do not hinder them," he gave a mandate to the church. What was that mandate?
15: That one of the central elements of the church's mission needs to be to have a special place in our heart for young people and for bringing the good news to young people, because they're critical to the church. They were critical to Jesus'
13: right.
15: own ministry. You
13: right.
15: know, one of the whole chapters in my book lays out what I think is almost a shocking portrayal of how often Jesus both addressed kids and spoke about
13: right.
15: Young people in the Gospels.
13: Right. I know. I did see that. You also talk about the idea, you mentioned Pope Francis is rather fond of the notion of accompaniment. We're called by Christ to accompany young people on their journey through the tumultuous years of adolescence in order to bring them, the love of Christ. It seems like, you know, sometimes we live in a world today where we think accompany means walk along with people while they continue to do what they're already doing, rather than saying that that's somehow a guiding function, right?
15: Correct. Yeah, no, I think that when we journey with young people, when we spend time with them, when we kind of do what we can to get into their world some, honestly, I think that's what Jesus did.
13: Mm-hmm.
15: I think that Jesus went and spent time with the fishermen. I think he spent time with the tax collectors at their homes.
13: Mm-hmm.
15: Jesus spent time in their lives and then called them up to a higher life.
13: Mm-hmm.
15: There's no doubt about that. And so there's a balance in there between getting to know them, you know, learning what it is that young people love,
13: mm-hmm.
15: learning to love what they love to the best of our ability and within certain confines,
13: sure.
15: and then slowly bringing them to love what we love and to
13: right.
15: love who we love in Christ.
13: Well, one of the things I thought was very honest about your book was you mentioned about the idea of working with young people, and then unfortunately there's that extra layer of difficulty we have today because of the past abuse issues, right?
15: Yes. Yes. Yeah, you know, I mean, the church has had to put a fair amount of new guidelines on our service to young people today. And I would say in some ways it makes it a little bit harder to do some of this relational ministry, some of this accompanying of young
13: right.
15: people, because it's got to be always in groups and it has to be, you know, in public and all of those things. And so it's adding challenges, definitely,
13: right.
15: to an already challenging ministry within the church. But we have to respect it, and we have to abide by it, and we have to trust that God's going to work among us and through us, even in the midst of those, you know, challenging guidelines.
13: Now, you say this book is written for those called to reach out and actively touch the lives of young people with Jesus' sacrificial love and accompany them on their journey of faith. Do you think there are some people who have this specific calling? Is that your experience?
15: I would say yes,
13: okay.
15: for sure.
13: Mm-hmm.
15: Yeah, I mean, I think some people naturally have skills that lead to this kind of ministry and being effective with it.
13: Mm-hmm.
15: But I do believe that it is a skill that one can develop over time with good modeling, good formation, good training, and most fundamentally, good prayer.
13: You said if we wish to help young people fall in love with Jesus, we have to fall in love with him first. Young people can spot a fake very quickly. If we are not true disciples, they will not be interested. Is that part of the problem? Do you think young people today are a little more leery than maybe we were about the fact that they're being sold a bill of goods?
15: I do believe so, yes. And I think that, you know, we kind of joke sometimes in our world that when I was a kid, the church opened up her doors, you know, say after Mass on Sunday night, and provided some pizza, and kids flocked in.
13: Mm-hmm.
15: Nowadays, sometimes I think we open up our doors, and I think young people leave.
13: Mm-hmm.
15: And so, I think that that's a big challenge
13: mm-hmm.
15: for the church these days.
13: Right.
15: And there's no doubt about it.
13: Right. Now, we talked a little bit about accompaniment, and that kind of ties into the title you have here. Jesus himself drew near from the story about the disciples and the road to Emmaus. Explain why that's so important to you.
15: Well, I feel like for most of us, drawing close to Christ in and through the church is it's a challenge. I don't think it's always easy. And because it's not easy, I think we tend to perceive it as something that we kind of are on our knees, scratching and clawing our way up a steep hill to get to Christ. And we see it as something where we have to do all of the work. When in fact, I think the most profound reality about our journey with Christ mm-hmm. is that he's coming after us. Mm-hmm. He is pursuing us doggedly like the good shepherd. Mm-hmm. And so this example of the disciples on the road to Emmaus is a perfect example of that reality where they were down, they were dejected, they were leaving, they were very possibly giving up on this new, you know, Christian life. Mm-hmm. And Jesus himself drew near, engaged them, journeyed with them, asked them, what are you talking about? What are you discussing along the way? Then slowly revealed to them mm-hmm. the fullness of the mystery of Christ, and then the Eucharist happened.
13: Right.
15: And so right. I think the Eucharist is another perfect example of how Christ is constantly coming to us in the simplest and humble ways. And so often we're...
13: Is that why it's so important for people to have a better understanding of the real presence, and especially the church's focus on that now?
15: Absolutely.
13: Right.
15: Yeah. Okay. I mean, Christ is truly present there, coming after us,
13: right.
15: in a sense. Now, he's there in church. He's there in the tabernacle. But it's all a part of his desire to come down to this earth right. and be present to us and welcoming to us. And so that real presence has been critical in my own life.
13: You say Jesus was born in a stable, not a modern hospital. He grew up in a tiny town of Nazareth, not Washington, D.C. He was the son of a carpenter, not a prime minister. God himself chose the way of humility and simplicity. And you say this is something that young people need to ponder in prayer today. Why?
15: You know, I think that they are very caught up in this world that is governed by their phone and Instagram and Twitter and everything else, where everything's coming at them in a very flashy way. Mm-hmm. The whole world's trying to get at them with big pictures and promises of pleasure and money. And, you know, that is really not the way of Christ.
13: Right.
15: And his way was much humbler and much simpler. And so we need to, you know, that's one aspect of the faith that we need to try to bring before young people.
13: Mm-hmm. You made an interesting point here, I thought. It said Mary and Joseph learned a lesson from their 12-year-old son that day. And you're talking about, obviously, the finding in the temple. God has a history and a pattern of calling young people to heroic deeds and beautiful heights of faith.
15: Well, I mean, I think that's very true, and Jesus is certainly an example of that, but mm-hmm. so is the Blessed Mother. Mm-hmm. I mean, she made arguably the most important decision that a pure human being has made in the history of the world, you know, somewhere around the age of 13 or 14. Mm-hmm. St. John the Apostle was presumably rather young when mm-hmm. Jesus called him. King David... You know, the prophet Jeremiah. I mean, the Bible is full.

0: You say our Western culture today is losing its direct connection with our Christian roots and morals. This has led to a growing number of adults to give up on young people, as you were just saying. And then you said many adults have given up the battle and are sadly letting the modern culture form the consciences of their children. And this is a great tragedy.
1: There's no doubt about it. I mean, I think that parents are, you know, letting the schools do that work these days. And if our kids are in public schools, I think way too often the values that they are receiving in those public schools is nowhere near our gospel values, and oftentimes totally against them. And
0: right.
1: So parents have to take up.
0: Yeah. And quite evident today, as we know, especially for what we saw in Virginia even last year or so, right?
1: Exactly.
0: Now, John Bosco is very important to you and your work and your ministry. He's one of the three you talk about. You say, you have a quote here from him, "We must have as our primary aim the care of youth, and any occupation that distracts us from this is not good." And that's especially important, not only for people working in youth ministry, but parents themselves to see that as their number one priority, right?
1: Absolutely. Yeah, St. John Bosco was a little bit unique in a certain sense, in that he was building a community that was working with kids for the most part 24 hours a day. I mean, the main thrust of his work were those oratories where they were dwelling with these kids 24 hours a day. And so I think that's behind that quote.
0: Right.
1: But I think that we who are committed to serving young people today need to be that much more dedicated to being present to and being an example all the time to kids.
0: Right.
1: And go ahead.
0: No, and you say the sin of pride is the heart of every sin because, you know, it's the first sin. But then you go on to say Jesus teaches us subtly that one effective way to combat pride and to learn humility is to receive and welcome young people in his name. How does that work?
1: Well, I mean, I think that this is true in various elements of his ministry, but in particular, that one moment where the disciples just heard Jesus tell them that he was going to be going up to Jerusalem to lay down his life for them, they go on a journey. They get there. Jesus asks them, "What were you talking about?" They fall quiet because they had been talking about which of them was the greatest. Mm-hmm. And how sad that the disciples did that. And I often have said that if that was me, I would have blasted those 12, gotten rid of them, and gotten a new set of 12, right? To have that conversation right after Jesus said, "I'm going to die for you." And so what Jesus did was say, if you want to be great in my kingdom, you need to be willing to be a servant. You need to be a slave. And that's when he took a child and put him in their midst and said, whoever, you know, wants to be a servant, whenever you welcome a child like this in my name, you welcome me.
0: Right.
1: And so Jesus used youth ministry as one example of a way in which we can be growing in humility and to be learn to be a servant, because serving young people is not easy.
0: Well, you say that service to young people in church can be very disheartening at times.
1: We've all spent time with kids, whether they're our own kids or whether they're kids in a ministry or relatives, where we pour out our hearts and we give ourselves and we do the best we can to be an example and we share with them the good news, and they go astray. It happens, and it's not easy.
0: Right. And you, one of the areas you talk about here, I thought, was particularly important, not only for people working, but from dealing with young people, it's perseverance. You said, "I love being a Catholic Christian even more than I love sports. I have also come to know that growing in my love for God and my love for my neighbor demands perseverance and consistency in my prayer life."
1: Well, that, I think, is perhaps one of the more significant elements of the book, is the invitation to be consistent with things that are critical to our Catholic spirituality and walk with Christ. And, you know, I mean, I spent a lot of time as an athlete growing up, and I think the difference between, you know, an okay athlete and a really good athlete is perseverance, and it's consistency. at the task, at practice, in games.

0: And it's the same is true for us as Catholic Christians. We need to be consistent with our prayer time in order for it to go deep, and in order to allow God to have the time and the grace to transform our lives.
1: Right. Another buzzword, discipline, is critical. You say Jesus expects our faith not only to be strong, but to impact the world.
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4: 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The camp is for kids who will be in grades 6th to the 8th for the upcoming school year. The cost is $235. The registration has begun, and the deadline for registration is August 20th. 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
4: The Pope's prayer intention for May is that everyone might have food. 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
3: Well, we need to take a break, but we'll be back with more Catholic news and events.
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3: We are back with more Catholic news and events.
4: St. John Paul II said, "Let Jesus in the Blessed Sacrament speak to your hearts. It is He who is the true answer of life that you seek. He stays here with us. He is God with us. Seek Him without tiring. Welcome Him without reserve. Love Him without interruption. Today, tomorrow, forever."
3: St. John Paul II was considering Eucharistic adoration when he said this. Eucharistic adoration is when we come to adore Jesus Christ, truly present under the appearance of bread in the Holy Eucharist. Adoration is an extension of the Mass when the priest elevates the host and says, "Behold the Lamb of God. Behold Him who takes away the sins of the world. Blessed are those called to the supper of the Lamb." It also stems from Jesus' invitation to His apostles that they keep watch with Him in prayer the night before He died.
4: Each Eucharistic adorer commits to being a critical link in an unbroken chain of love offered to Jesus in the Blessed Sacrament, whereby the parish enthrones Him King by giving Him the honor and glory due His name through perpetual Eucharistic adoration. By means of perpetual adoration, the community gives great honor and glory to the Lord, because worthy is the Lamb that was slain to receive power, riches, wisdom, strength, honor, glory, and blessing, and to be incessantly adored for all that He has done for our salvation. Each adorer is individually called to take part in perpetual Eucharistic adoration, freely responding to the first commandment, "The Lord your God is the one to whom you must adore, Him alone must you serve." Besides, for each adorer, the act of adoration outside of Mass prolongs and intensifies all that takes place during the liturgical celebration itself. Thus, the Chapel of Perpetual Adoration becomes an oasis of peace where people go to gain new strength according to the call, "Come to me, all you who labor and are overburdened, and I will give you rest," and to open a temporary gap in the daily hustle and bustle of life to be in the Lord's divine presence. "Be still and know I am God."
3: Well, our time is up, but join us again tomorrow for more Catholic news and events. 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
1: 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It's time to stand firm in the glory of the Lord. Are you up to the challenge? Catholic Challenge 2.0 is here. Are you ready? And now, here is your host, Barbara G.
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3: All right, so here are the rules. 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Now the fourth and final round is the challenge round. This round increases in difficulty because no multiple choice answers will be provided, and each correct answer in that round will be worth 30 points.
2: Okay, thanks, PJ.
3: Thank you.
2: All right, listeners, are you ready? Round number one begins right now. Question number one. How old was Abraham's first wife, Sarah, when she died? 64, 90, or 127? And the answer is 127. From Genesis 23, chapter 1, the span of Sarah's life was 127 years. Question number two. Which of these sacramentals could be used in a major exorcism? Blessed candle, scapular, or holy water? And the answer is holy water. The sacramentals of holy water, blessed salt, and a crucifix are often used in a major exorcism. Question number three. Which saint wrote the famous poem, Canticle of the Sun? St. Francis of Assisi, St. Francis Xavier, or St. Francis de Sales? And the answer is St. Francis of Assisi. This beautiful poem of praise to God starts this way. Most High, all-powerful, all-good Lord, all praise is yours, all glory, all honor, and all blessing. Question number four. True or false? The necklace crucifix worn by a bishop is called a penitential cross. And the answer is false. It's a pectoral cross. In the earliest times, the pectoral cross contained a relic of the true cross or even of a saint. While not all pectoral crosses today continue to contain a relic, the tradition remains. Question number five. What did John the Baptist eat in the desert? Cactus, bread, or locusts? And the answer is locusts. From Matthew chapter 3, John the Baptist wore a garment of camel's hair, and his food was locusts and honey.
3: Question number 6. The Israelites, God's chosen people, were descendants of which of Noah's sons? Was it Japhet, Shem, or Ham? And the answer is Shem. When Noah was 500 years old, he begot Shem, Ham, and Japhet. Question number 7, true or false? The official Vatican police officers and papal bodyguards are called Swiss Guard. And the answer is true. Swiss Guard must measure at least 5'8" tall and be between the ages of 19 and 30. Each recruit must be a devout Roman Catholic, and their application must be endorsed by their local parish priest. Question number 8. What saint is the founder of the Cistercian monasteries and wrote the Memorare prayer? Was it Saint Cecilia, Saint Bernard of Clairvaux, or Saint Miriam? And the answer is Saint Bernard of Clairvaux. In the year 1111, at the age of 20, Bernard left his home to join the monastic community at Citeaux. His 5 brothers, 2 uncles, and some 30 young friends followed him into the monastery. Question number 9. What is the correct posture of the faithful during the mass readings before the gospel? Is it kneeling, standing, or sitting? And the answer is sitting. We continue sitting through the prayer of the psalm, then stand for the Alleluia and the reading of the Holy Gospel. Question number 10. To which city was Saul traveling when he encountered Christ? Was it Jerusalem, Damascus, or Jericho? And the answer is Damascus. From Acts chapter 9, he stayed some days with the disciples in Damascus, and he began at once to proclaim Jesus in the synagogues, that he is the Son of God.
2: Okay, that wraps up round number 1. 100 points if you got all of those correct. We're going to take our first break, but before we go to break, we're going to leave you with a bonus question worth 25 points. Here's your bonus question. What are the 3 penances that Catholics are encouraged to do during Lent? We'll give you the answer when we come back. 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
2: Welcome back to Catholic Challenge 2.0 here on the Living Bread Radio Network. 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
3: Sure. The bonus question is, what are the 3 penances that Catholics are encouraged to do during Lent? The answer is to pray, fast, and give alms. In order to be fully immersed in the Lenten experience, the Church gives us 3 extraordinary ways to draw closer into this mystery: prayer, fasting, and almsgiving.
2: Okay, 25 points if you got that bonus question correct. We're going to move now into round number 2. Question number 1. What is the posture of the priest called when he celebrates Holy Mass facing east, the same direction as the laity? Is it Conpopulum, Ad Orientem, or Versus Concilium? And the answer is Ad Orientem. Ad Orientem worship is simply all about the priest orienting the sacrifice of the Mass toward Jesus Christ in the representation of the crucifix, facing the Lord in the tabernacle. Question number two. Before he was an apostle of Christ, what did Simon Peter do for a living? Was he a shepherd, a fisherman, or a lawyer? And the answer is a fisherman. In Matthew chapter 4, verse 18, we see that St. Peter was a fisherman, along with his brother Andrew. Question number three. Which pope and saint organized an expedition against the Turks, resulting in victory at Lepanto? Was it Pius V, Sixtus V, or Paul V? And the answer is Pius V. He is said to have burst into tears when news of the victory reached him. Question number four. How many years did Noah live after the flood? 100, 225, or 350? And the answer is 350. From Genesis chapter 9, verse 28, Noah lived 350 years after the flood. The whole lifetime of Noah was 950 years, and then he died. Question number five, true or false? It took 8 years to construct and complete the Sistine Chapel. And the answer is true. The Sistine Chapel was built between 1475 and 1483 at the instruction of Pope Sixtus IV, from which it took the name Sistine.
3: Question number six. According to Proverbs, how do those seeking death acquire their wealth? Is it stealing, lying, or investing? And the answer is lying. Proverbs 21:6 says, trying to get rich by lying is chasing a bubble over deadly snares. Question number seven. In which century was the first complete collection of sacred scriptures compiled? Was it the first, the fourth, or the tenth? And the answer is the fourth. The process for a firm and final canon required more than two centuries and several ecumenical councils. Question number eight, true or false? The acronym CCD stands for Catholic Compendium of Doctrine. And the answer is false. CCD actually stands for Confraternity of Christian Doctrine, the catechesis program normally for children. It is also the name of an association that traditionally organizes Catholic catechesis. Question number nine. Which gospel was written by a doctor? Was it Luke, Matthew, or John? And the answer is Luke. Luke's gospel stands third among the gospels and is the only one written by a non-Jew. In fact, Luke is the only Gentile author in the Bible. Question number 10. What organization is named after the explorer, not the capital of Ohio? Is it Columbus Times, Knights of Columbus, or Columbus Explorers? And the answer is the Knights of Columbus. According to the Knights, the first principle of their knighthood is charity.
2: All right, that wraps up round number two. We're going to take our second break. But before we go to break, we're going to leave you with another bonus question worth 25 points. Here's your bonus question. What did Jesus tell his disciples to do when people would not listen to their message? We'll give you the answer on the other side of the break. 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
2: 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Okay, let's move into round number three. Question number one. How many begotten sons of David are named in the Bible? 5, 10, or 19? And the answer is 19. From 1 Chronicles, all these were sons of David, in addition to other sons by concubines, and Tamar was their sister. Question number two. Around 313 AD, what edict was signed by Emperor Constantine declaring religious freedom for all Christians? The Edict of Milan, Constantinople, or Nantes? And the answer is Milan. Paganism, the official religion of the empire, and particularly of the army, was disestablished, and property which had previously been confiscated from Christians was returned. Question number three. Which third century pope promoted mercy for repentant Christians, readmitting them to the church after they had fallen away during the persecution of Decius? Was it Pope St. Fabian, Pope St. Cornelius, or Pope St. Pontian? And the answer is Pope St. Cornelius. Banished during the persecution of Gallus, he is believed to have been martyred. His feast day is September 16th. Question number four. True or false? The king of Assyria, Ben-Hadad, was killed by a wet blanket. And the answer is true. From 2 Kings, Hazael took a cloth, dipped it in water, and spread it over the king's face so that he died. And Hazael succeeded him as king. Question number five. What is the name of the tax collector who climbed a tree to see Jesus? Zacchaeus, Simon, or Saul? And the answer is Zacchaeus. From Luke chapter 19, Zacchaeus was a tax collector who was short in stature and climbed a tree to see Jesus.
3: Question number six. Who lied when asked to reveal the source of his great strength? Was it Samson, Simon, or Samuel? And the answer is Samson from Judges 16:16. Delilah pressed him continually and pestered him till he was deathly weary of it, and he told her his secret. Question number 7. True or false? The Council of Trent was called in 1545 to counteract the Protestant Reformation. It lasted 18 years under 3 popes. And the answer is true. This council answered reformers that sacraments were not simply stimulants to our weak faith, but are the means by which God confers upon the devout recipient his gift of grace and new life. Question number 8. Which pope is best remembered as the Pope of the Eucharist for recommending frequent reception of Holy Communion and early reception of the sacrament by children? Was it Pope Pius X, Pope Pius XI, or Pope Pius XII? And the answer is Pope Pius X. He wrote in his decree, Quam Singulari, that everyone should receive Holy Communion more often, even daily if possible. At that time, Catholics were accustomed to receiving Holy Communion only once a year. Question number 9. What do members of a religious community do in a refectory? Do they eat, sleep, or exercise? And the answer is eat. A refectory is a communal dining hall in a monastery or convent. It is the only place where nuns and monks shared limited social time because the rest of their day is normally spent in work or prayer. Question number 10. Who was sent by Jesus to take the place after he ascended to heaven? Was it St. Peter, the Holy Spirit, or St. Paul? And the answer is the Holy Spirit. From John chapter 14, 26, the Advocate, the Holy Spirit that the Father will send in my name, he will teach you everything and remind you of all that I told you.
2: Okay, that wraps up round number 3. We're going to take our final break. But before we go to break, we're going to leave you with one more bonus question worth 25 points. Here's your bonus question. What mortal sin is the willful perversion of the natural gifts of God for the engendering of children, whereby conception is prevented? We'll give you the answer when we come back. 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
2: Welcome back to Catholic Challenge 2.0 here on the Living Bread Radio Network. We just took our final break, and before we went to break, we left you with one more final bonus question. PJ, let's give our listeners the answer.
3: All right, here's the question. What mortal sin is the willful perversion of the natural gifts of God for the engendering of children, whereby conception is prevented? The answer is artificial birth control. With faith, we ought to trust God and be open to His will in our lives, in all things, including our sexuality. The use of artificial birth control sends a clear message to God that we are in control and not open to His will in this area.
2: Okay, 25 points if you got that answer correct. And now we're going to move into the challenge round. It's a little bit different. PJ, let's give our listeners the rules.
3: All right, so here are the rules. The fourth and final round is the challenge round. Now, this round increases in difficulty because no multiple choice answers will be provided. And each correct answer in this round is worth 30 points.
2: Okay, are you up to the challenge? Here we go. Question number 1. What two books of the Bible do not mention the word God? And the answer is Esther and the Song of Songs. One emphasis of Esther appears to be how God works behind the scenes. The Song of Songs can be read as an explanation of the relationship of love between the Blessed Trinity and each person. Although not named, God is there.
3: Question number 2. What are objects or actions that the Church uses after the manner of sacraments in order to achieve, through the merits of the faithful, certain effects, mainly of a spiritual nature? And the answer is sacramentals. An example of sacramentals is found in Acts 19. When face cloths or aprons that had touched the skin of Paul were applied to the sick, diseases were healed and evil spirits released.
2: Question number 3. Who wrote the majority of the New Testament letters? And the answer is Paul. Paul wrote 13 letters of the New Testament.
3: Question number 4. What is the first offering made to the Lord recorded in the Bible? And the answer is Cain's fruit of the ground. Genesis chapter 4, verse 3. In the course of time, Cain brought an offering to the Lord from fruit of the ground.
2: Question number 5. In which city did Sister Agnes Sasagawa see a hand-carved wooden statue of Our Lady come alive and speak to her in 1973? And the answer is Akita, Japan. The main message of Our Lady of Akita is prayer, especially the rosary, and penance, with an ominous warning of persecutions and heresies to befall the Catholic Church in future times. Oh, that sound means we've run out of time. PJ, let's give our listeners the last question.
3: All right, here's the last question. What is the reception of Holy Communion when it is given in a public or private manner to someone in danger of death, during an illness, or to soldiers going into battle? And the answer is Viaticum. As early as AD 325, the Holy Eucharist given to the dying was called the last and most necessary Viaticum.
2: Okay, that wraps up our match today. I hope you did well today, listeners. Remember, we're always learning new things about Jesus and His Church, and if you keep listening to Catholic Challenge 2.0, you'll learn something every time you listen. 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
6: This is your KLOJ weather forecast for Manhattan, Kansas. Today, showers and thunderstorms possible, cloudy, high 77 degrees, light northeast wind becoming east 5 to 10 miles per hour. Tonight, showers and thunderstorms possible, cloudy, high 64 degrees, east wind 5 to 10 miles per hour. Friday, chance of showers and thunderstorms, mostly cloudy, high 80 degrees, southeast wind 5 miles per hour.
7: The current temperature, 70 degrees.
8: This is Franciscan Media's Saint of the Day for November 6th. Today we celebrate St. Nicholas Tavelich and companions. Today's saint and his three companions are among the 158 Franciscans to have been martyred in the Holy Land since the friars became custodians of the shrines and holy places in 1335. Nicholas was born in 1340 to a wealthy noble family in Croatia. He joined the Franciscans and was sent to preach in Bosnia. In 1384, he and a fellow friar volunteered to serve in the Holy Land missions. Their duties included looking after the holy places, caring for the Christian pilgrims, and studying Arabic. In 1391, Nicholas and three other friars decided to take a more direct approach to converting the Muslim population. Reading from a prepared statement in Jerusalem's Mosque of Omar, they stated that all people must accept the gospel of Jesus. When the mosque official ordered them to retract the statement, they refused. After beatings and imprisonment, the friars were beheaded before a large crowd. In 1970, Nicholas Tavelich and his companions became the first Franciscans martyred in the Holy Land to be canonized. There's more about the saints along with inspiration and Catholic resources at our website, saintoftheday.org. From Franciscan Media, this has been Saint of the Day.
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7: The current temperature, 70 degrees.
10: This is an EWTN Newslink. I'm Teresa Tomeo from Catholic Connection. No survivors expected to be found after a chemical tank imploded at a paper mill in Longview, Washington, Tuesday. Two people have been confirmed dead, nine still missing, and are presumed dead. The governor saying it is the deadliest industrial accident in the state's modern history. And in his general audience catechesis, the Holy Father continuing his series on the Vatican II Constitution on the liturgy, focusing this week on liturgical tradition and evangelization. He said the liturgy has thus been for centuries a driving force for evangelization. Today, he says, the energy must be renewed in continuity with the authentic and living Catholic tradition that is in accordance with the dynamic aimed at introducing believers to the fullness of the truth. For more news with a Catholic perspective, visit EWTNnews.com. I'm Teresa Tomeo, and Beacon of Truth with Deacon Harold Burke-Sivers starts now.
11: In confusion and uncertainty, there emerges a guiding light, a beacon that cuts through the darkness. Welcome to Beacon of Truth with your host, Deacon Harold Burke-Sivers.
12: Hello, everyone, and welcome to Beacon of Truth. I'm your host, Deacon Harold Burke-Sivers, and you're listening on the EWTN Global Catholic Radio Network. Great to be here with you today, and I just want to say thank you once again to all of the parishes and all of the folks who came out to see me on this last speaking tour, Behold the Lamb. You know, it was a two-part, as you know by now, a two-part evening, a one-night evening with me. And the first talk I gave was on Christ's real presence in the Eucharist. And then the second talk that I gave was about evangelization, how we take what we receive in word and sacrament and we bring it out into the world to witness the power of God's love. And so I want to thank again all of the parishes and all of the folks, the coordinators who made this possible during my recent speaking tour in Texas, Louisiana, Alabama, and Arkansas. Again, I had a great time. I just, you know, love going out and being with people. And all the virtual stuff, that's just, you know, as you know by now, that's not me. You know, I'm not a sit in front of a screen, you know, and give comments or lecture kind of a person. You know, because I say this all the time. Ultimately, the Word became flesh and dwelt among us, right? The Word didn't become flesh and have a Zoom meeting. You know, the Word became flesh and dwelt among us. He wanted to touch us with His own hands and love us with His own heart and be with us and experience us. You know, with all of our faults, with all of our sins, yet with all of our joys and all the beautiful things that make us human. And in order to truly experience the love of Christ in a deep and powerful way, we need to be together. We need to laugh together and touch each other and see each other and be together as a family, as a community. You know, imagine trying to have Thanksgiving with your family online. You know, instead of people coming to your house and gathering, you know, you all make your own meal, you sit in front of a screen, you watch each other eat and talk. I mean, come on. That's not really family. That's not really a meal. That's not really anything. You know, so So I really enjoy going out and being with people and sharing the beauty and truth of our faith. And I also want to, of course, thank my wife for her patience and for her understanding. You know, she's completely supportive of the work, you know, that God has given me. She understands that this is from God, and this is my contribution to working in the Lord's vineyard. And so her love and support makes that possible. So I just want to give a quick shout out and a heartfelt thank you to my beautiful wife, Colleen, for all her love and support in this work. Well, today we have a very interesting show today. The Brain's Search for Harmony. You know, and obviously we're going to do this within the context of music. You know, I came across a great article. I think actually this might be an article that either A sent to me. I was, you know, doing some research for the show. And I was looking, seeing how people who don't have any musical background are, article was arguing that people who don't have any musical background are still naturally, the human brain is naturally wired to pick up on complex musical arrangements and contexts simply by being exposed to it in daily life. And I thought, wow, what a wonderful parallel when it comes to our faith. You know, people who, you know, don't know Jesus, you know, like Paul's experience of the Romans in Romans chapter 1 and chapter 2, he talked about all the statues and monuments they had to the unknown God. You know, and he says you can come to know God through the, well, he doesn't use these words natural moral law, but through the experience of God and the things that are created and the world around, you can see the order and the structure and the harmony, and you can come to an understanding of God by reason alone. You know, and of course, that natural inquiry, which is a response to really the divine through the natural moral law that's implanted in the heart of every single person, that we can come to a basic understanding of who God is and in the fullness of that understanding, come to know that God has revealed himself to us through our Lord and Savior Jesus Christ. And so within the context of the human brain naturally wired to pick up on complex musical harmonies and things, I think the human heart is also naturally wired through the natural moral law to pick up on the things of God. So I thought we could do a wonderful kind of juxtaposition here between this article's statement about the brain being naturally wired to pick up on music and the heart is naturally wired to pick up on God. I thought that'd be a fun thing to talk about today. And that's our topic today on Beacon of Truth, the brain's search for harmony and the heart's search for God. So would love to hear from you today. Send us an email, beacon@ewtn.com. And again, thank you to everyone for that beautiful tour. And I also want to thank you, say thank you to the crew that brings you this show every day, because without them, you know, this show wouldn't happen as efficiently as it does. So I'm so grateful to Michael McCall and Pedro Quiles, who help us out on social media, Matt Kabinski, who screens your calls, and the one and only producer, Ace McKay. Ace, how goes it today?
13: It's good. I like when we talk about the brain. This is where things are at my house, because my wife loves to like pick apart all the reasons why you are the way you are, why you react the way you do. If you don't react that way anymore, what changed? Like all that. Like it is a constant, and she gets excited like when I bring it up, because it's normally not my go-to, because I'm just like figuring it out, fumble bunnying from day to day, right? But in that, it is a constant, because that's just how she's wired. But I love, in knowing that that's how she's wired, it has actually kind of changed how I think and process, because I have to think and process with her in order to understand where she's at.
12: Yeah, that is so true. That is so true. And we'll see, you know, as we continue our discussion today, that this is something the brain does almost naturally when it comes to music. And I think the human heart, and the same thing, in search for Jesus. You have to know where things are. And, you know, I think natural, there is a search for orderedness and harmony. Why? Mm. Because ultimately, God is truth and God is harmony, right? And our lives are naturally geared toward finding structure and meaning in things.
13: Yeah.
12: You know, so it's like, for example, I have a really hard time listening to Bartok. You know, I love classical music, you know, but Bartok is just really hard to listen to, not because he's German, but because of the incredible dissonance yeah. that he has in his compositions, you know, and you really have to listen intently to really try to understand what he's doing.
13: Yeah.
12: You know, sometimes it's like that in life with our relationship with God. Sometimes, you know, it's hard to understand when we're going through something hard, what God is doing,
13: mm-hmm.
12: you know, but our hearts and our minds try to make sense of what is going on, even amidst the chaos and the disorder and the harmony and disunion and like your wife, trying to understand why.
13: Yeah.
12: And, you know, why has this change happened? What is God trying to teach me here? You know, what lessons in life do I need to learn from this experience? And all of that, I think, all goes together.
13: Yeah, well, and I saw an interview with Dave Grohl from Foo Fighters.
12: Oh, yeah.
13: A great drummer, great, just all-around guy. Because he's not classically trained, whenever he's played with people who are, but maybe doing a style of music that requires more of a hard drumming style or guitar style to bring him in. And he said there have been times where that the composer will have to show him where the one is, because in his head where he was counting, or maybe a lack of counting, he's finding it in a different place. And they're like, okay, you tell us where you think the one is. And then once and he said, he goes, once I'm shown, then you can't unhear it. And I think that's
12: yeah.
13: the same way with God. When he shows us, this is the one, this is where you start, and then everything in that progression goes from there. But we always either throw it out of progression, or we don't see it the way he sees it. And so we need that veil lifted in order to understand the progression of things in our life and our faith.
12: Yeah, that's a great analogy. And I'm so excited to talk about this today, again, within the context of the brain search for harmony through music,
13: mm-hmm.
12: you know, again, how we're kind of naturally wired for this and make those connections with the head and the heart, mm-hmm. you know, as we have this kind of holistic approach to our faith. It's not the head or the heart. It's both and, not either or.
13: Right.
12: So, yeah, excited to talk about this today. Again, the brain's search for harmony. A beautiful article that came out that talked about the brain is naturally wired to pick up on complex musical harmonies and context, so is the human heart designed to pick up on the things of God. Would love to hear from you today on Beacon of Truth. Send us an email, beacon@ewtn.com.
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13: If you're moonwalking,
12: yes,
13: sorry, not
12: that,
13: sorry.
12: That's exactly where my mind went to Michael Jackson, and also even to Stevie Wonder.
13: Yeah.
12: Isn't she lovely kind of a thing?
13: Mm-hmm.
12: Yeah. Nice groove there.
13: As much as I'm not a huge fan of synth bass, sometimes it does what a bass player can't, or it just overlaps with whatever the bass player is already doing, right?
12: Yeah, exactly. And I love, like, for example, Sugarfoot Moffett.
13: Yeah.
12: You know, even though, like, a lot of Michael Jackson stuff was done on electronic drums, when he translates that into live drums in the concert, you know, mm-hmm. when he was touring, it's just like, wow, it just pops. It's like, you know, it's like it just jumps off the page, you know, like in a great novel or something like that. It's just

0: hears it in his head. So explains like, no, dude, you know, like he'll tell them. And then the drummer's like, oh, okay. And then, you know, the drummer plays it and he's like, okay, great. But now start it here instead. You know, like he knows all the nuances. So as we talk about this topic today, like it perfectly is in a Michael Jackson frame of mind of how do all the pieces then come together for those who can play it the same way that he hears it in his head.
1: Yeah, you know, and that's a great parallel, too, for how do we get across the faith, you know, that's in our head.
0: Right.
1: You know, how do we make it known to people? How do we share that faith in a way that will bear fruit in the life of the person that we're encountering?
0: Mm.
1: You know, and sometimes, you know, you can't explain all the theology and all the technical stuff behind it, but you just know in your head and your heart what you want to say. But how do you say it in such a way that that feeds that person, you know, that is bringing life to that person, you know, that's directing that person closer to Jesus? You know, I just love the way that you don't, again, you don't have to, like my mom didn't have any formal theology training. She couldn't tell you, you know, like, how the Trinity, how could three be one? I mean, she couldn't do any of that. But by her witness and example, just the simplicity of how she lived the faith, and at least when we were kids, explained to us the best that she could, you know, I think that little seed that she planted grew into what I'm doing today, really. That little seed that she planted, like that mustard seed that Jesus talks about, you know, and that's what my mom did. And that's what we need to do as well in our life, not just keep it to ourselves, but to share it in a way that is appropriate for our level of knowledge and understanding.
0: Yeah. Amen.
1: Yeah. And not be afraid to do that, you know, not be intimidated because I'm not a theologian. So what?
0: Yeah.
1: So what? You could be a fireman, you know, and still be able to articulate the faith. Like, for example, aren't you afraid when you ever walk into a burning building? You know, well, yeah, you know, it is scary. My heart's pounding. It's racing. But I'm thinking, you know, I'm trusting my training, you know, and I'm going in there because there may be a life that needs to be saved.
0: Yeah.
1: You know, there may be a pet that's in there that's really precious to someone, you know, and I trust the Lord has given me this ability to be able to help people in this way. You know, like, wow, I never thought about it like that. You know, again, there's a way that now that person can appropriate what the fireman said and kind of see it in their own life. And I think that we need to be doing that kind of thing all the time.
0: Well, and as we even talk, like, there are things like I understand, like, text or understand, you know, the foundation of a relationship with God. But when you have a dialogue with someone, even in their understanding and your understanding, you can come to a place where something new may be revealed to you through someone who is learning it, or a way in which you can present it so that it's not so just, blah, blah, blah, you know, and then like, I didn't understand any of that. Right. And so I think that's, again, why the Bible is so creatively interpretive, is that it's for us to have a discussion. It's not for us to argue about it. It's not for us to say what's right and what's wrong. It's to take it as truth and then to apply it to our lives based on our understanding of where we are. And you can't understand where you are with God until you understand all the pieces in the ways in which he knows you are created to understand them.
1: Yeah, and I love, for example, if I'm teaching a class or even giving a talk, and during a Q&A session, a question comes up like, wow, I never would have thought to ask that kind of question, or I never would have thought about the topic that way in order to even craft a question like that. You know, so it's just fascinating to see how people are taking what they're hearing and how they're interpreting it through the lens of their own knowledge and lived experience.
0: Yeah.
1: You know, and I just love that, because I was like, wow, that was a really good question. Or, ooh, that gives me a whole different way of thinking about this.
0: Yeah.
1: You know, and I just love those moments. Just like in a song, you know, there's certain moments with certain chord changes, certain progression, just like, yes, you know, and it just elevates you. Like, oh, I never would have thought to do that there.
0: Yeah.
1: You know, oh, that was a great phrase right there. Oh, that's a nice fill there. You know, it's just absolutely awesome. Just love that.

0: those precious moments. And I think we need to, gear our minds and our hearts to be open to more of those types of experiences. I think that really helps bring people together much more intimately in the body of Christ.
1: So true.
0: Yeah. I'm Deacon Harold Burke-Sivers, listening to Beacon of Truth. And today we're talking about the brain's search for harmony. There's a wonderful article that was recently released that talks about that even those who aren't musically inclined, you know, that aren't musicians at all, but how the brain is naturally wired to pick up on complex musical phrases and harmonies and context just by being exposed to it in daily life. So there's the article was arguing there's an innate ability to track what's called tonal structures. It allows us to feel, you know, like in a movie, like in a horror movie. You know, if you, for example, next time you watch a horror movie, and it's like a scene where someone's walking through the house, and you're like, oh no, something's around the corner, mute, hit mute. Take the music out of it and see if it's still scary or not.
1: Yeah.
0: You know, or a suspenseful movie, like if there's a chase scene and doing that kind of chase scene music, mute it and see if that scene captures you in the same way. I would argue that it won't, because it's that music that draws us more deeply into the visual of what we're seeing. And so the suspenseful or the upbeat or the scary, regardless of that formal training, it draws us, you know, there's just something natural that our brain processes that draws us deeper into what we're seeing visually on the screen. And I think the same thing is true with our relationship with God. You know, there's moments of joy and laughter and tears, but all of that, our hearts are processing that and ultimately, you know, draws us closer to a deep relationship with God. And of course, we'd love to hear from you today. Send us an email, beacon@ewtn.com.
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0: For the Soulful Psalms segment of Beacon of Truth, the Soulful Psalms, you take one of the Psalms from the Book of Sung Praises, from the wisdom literature of the Old Testament that we hear in every Mass, and we connect that Psalm to the daily Mass readings. Well, today, as we continue our journey of faith here, where today is the Thursday of the eighth week in ordinary time, and the first reading is from Peter, which beautiful reading today, and followed by the gospel, which is from Mark's gospel, Mark chapter 10, and the psalm that joins them all together is Psalm 100, which is one of the invitatory psalms. So 95, 100, 67, and 24 are the invitatory psalms. Those are psalms that invite us to prayer. You know, those are, one of those psalms is typically prayed at the beginning of either vigils or matins or lauds, or it's the office of readings and morning prayer. So the first reading from Peter, I love this. Like newborn infants longing for pure spiritual milk, so that through you it may grow into salvation. So he's talking about like how a child, a baby, you know, longing for milk from its mother. You know, we as newborn infants in the faith, you know, through the baptismal font of Holy Mother Church, you know, we're longing for that spiritual milk, that spiritual nourishment, that we may grow into salvation, right? And so that we're growing spiritually in our life of faith. I love that. I love when the apostles use these examples, these metaphors, to draw us more deeply into the mystery. Not using a lot of fancy theological language. Remember, these guys were fishermen and farmers, with the exception of a few. Matthew was a tax collector. They really didn't have much of a formal education. So I love when they use analogies from nature or from the lived experience of an agrarian society, in order, or just in the family, to draw us into a deeper understanding of Christ. And he says, like living stones, you are built into a spiritual house, to be a holy priesthood, to offer sacrifices acceptable to God through Jesus Christ. Of course, Peter here is talking about the priesthood of all believers, the one priesthood that we share. Well, there's only one priesthood, the priesthood of Jesus Christ, right? But we all share with that in different ways. You know, those who are baptized participate in the priesthood of all believers. And the main job of a priest is to offer sacrifice. So our lives are to be an acceptable sacrifice before the Lord when we continue to live in harmony with the teachings of Jesus Christ and the faith. And then the Gospels from Mark chapter 10. Jesus was leaving Jericho, and of course the crowds are following him, and there was Bartimaeus, a man that was born blind, who was along the roadside. He says, "Jesus, son of David, have pity on me." And you know, and people say, "Shut up, fool, you know, that's Jesus, he ain't got no time for you," you know, and he calls out even louder, "Jesus, son of David, have pity on me." And Jesus stopped and said, "Call him, bring him over here." And so they take courage, the Lord is calling you. Say, I can imagine the scene. They're leading this guy to Jesus, and he finally looks at Jesus. Jesus says, "What do you want me to do for you?" Which is a very strange question. "I want to see." And through the power of faith, God allows him to see him, but also to see the truth as well. And that's what we're talking about today. The brain search for harmony. Would love to hear from you tonight, Beacon of Truth. Send us an email, beacon@ewtn.com.
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4: This is Father Mitch Pacwa. The month of May is dedicated to the Blessed Mother. So let us pray. Hail Mary, full of grace, the Lord is with thee. Blessed art thou among women, and blessed is the fruit of thy womb, Jesus. Holy Mary, Mother of God, pray for us sinners now and at the hour of our death. Amen.
5: This is a Did You Know Moment with Sandra McDevitt. Did you know an Irishman is credited with first writing this country's name as the United States of America? Stephen Moylan was born in County Cork, Ireland, to a devout Catholic family. Two of his sisters became nuns, and his brother, the Bishop of Kerry. Immigrating to Philadelphia, he later became an aide to George Washington. At the time of the Revolution, this country was only known as the 13 Colonies. 6 months before the country's name appeared in the Constitution, Stephen Moylan penned the phrase, the United States of America, in a letter to a friend. No earlier reference has ever been found. St. Patrick has been showering this country with shamrocks ever since. I'm Sandra McDevitt for EWTN Radio.
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8: Hi, this is Janet Williams. Did you know you don't have to be a woman to enjoy Women of Grace? 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

0: I haven't seen the movie. It's been out like for a month now or something like that, the Michael Jackson movie, so I'm going to have to go check that. Or again, wait for it to go on the plane, or maybe a date night with my wife, if that's something that she wants to do. Like when I get back from this tour, I'll be home for, I think, about 10 days, so a nice long stretch at home. So I think I might want to spend a couple days with my wife at the coast or something like that, just the two of us.
1: Yeah.
0: You know, I always love when we do that. We spend that time together, you know, when I'm home.
1: So. My wife's been in show mode, so she's been in rehearsals pretty much every night this whole month. And she's like, I'm ready for a date night. I'm like, be home long enough to go. I'm there. Like, I got I'm good.
0: That's awesome. I love that. I'm Deacon Howard Burke Sivers, listening to Beacon of Truth. And today, great topic. We're talking about the brain's search for harmony. There was a recent article that came out that talked about even those who don't aren't musically inclined, but how the human brain is naturally wired to pick up even complex musical harmonies and textures complex musical harmonies and textures and contexts just by simply being exposed to music in daily life. And I saw that article, like, wow, I think we can have a nice parallel with the human heart, you know, through the natural moral law that God has placed in the heart of every single person. We are naturally, in a sense, wired to know God, or even come to understand God by reason alone, and by that initial understanding of who God is through the natural moral law, we can come to a deeper relationship with Him in covenant love and intimacy. So I thought it'd be a fun thing to talk about today, and would love to hear from you. Send us an email today, beacon@ewtn.com.
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0: All right, my friends, the brain's search for harmony is our topic today on Beacon of Truth, and I'm going to parallel that with the heart's search for truth. You know, so I think some great parallels here. Of course, we'd love to hear from you today. Send us an email, beacon@ewtn.com. So again, it was an article that came out that was talking about how the human brain is naturally wired to pick up on complex musical harmonies, even if you have no musical background or experience, simply by being exposed to it in daily life. So, for example, if you're watching a horror movie, you know, and something is happening in that scene, and there's certain music that accompanies that scene, and you know, the music kind of draws you in, like you can tell something's going to happen just because of the music. Or in a chase scene, you know, your heart is pounding, not just because of the scene itself, but because the music that's accompanying that scene is paralleling it. It's the music that's drawing you deeper into what you're seeing on the screen. Or something that's romantic, you know, and the music sets the tone for that particular scene, you know. I think that's true, that the brain is naturally wired to pick up on things just from being exposed to it in daily life. And I think the same is true for the heart. You know, God has wired into the hearts of every single human person, whether they're a Christian or not, to come to know Him through the natural moral law, the things that we see in nature, the things that are around us. You know, we can come to, like, for example, if you walk into an art museum, you didn't see who created the art, you didn't see who built the building, but it's there, and you know that somebody had to create it. You know, in that sense, you see the universe and the earth and stuff. You weren't there when it was created, but you know that somebody had to create it. It had to come from somewhere. Things don't create themselves, right? And so I think it's that same kind of vein in talking about the topic today, the brain's search for harmony. We can also see the heart's search for the beauty and truth of coming to know who God is in our lives. Again, would love to hear from you today. Send us an email, beacon@ewtn.com. All right. So, Ace, one of the things that they're saying here in this article is that non-musicians, they talk about innate expertise.
1: Mm-hmm.
0: So, in other words, non-musicians and trained musicians perform almost identically, the study found, when it comes to predicting melodies and remembering musical sequences, right? Why? Because, again, that brain is, okay, you're thinking a certain progression, like a 1-4-5,
1: mm-hmm.
0: right? You hear that, you think, okay, I can kind of feel what's coming next, you know? So I think that's what they're talking about. So because there's a certain harmony and a structure within the rhythm of the music, that the brain kind of picks up on that and can even predict where things are going next within a particular song.
1: Yeah. Well, and it's interesting too, because like as a musician being married to a vocalist who doesn't know chord progressions, doesn't even really need to know them, but as long as she's given her starting note, and then if she has a lead sheet in front of her, she knows, she can tell when a song is going up or down, or, you know, if it's resonating to a silence, or, you know, any of those parts. But what's interesting is the last time she's like, she goes, here's how I hear it. And then I have to then go and like clunk it out and go, oh, okay, you're doing an F progression, or you're doing an A progression. And it's just a matter of how our brains are wired. But the thing that I love, too, as we think about a non-musician versus musician, how many times has a song been stuck in your head and you're like, and everyone's like, I don't know that song. I don't know. Because you're kind of off singing it. Like in your head, you're as close to right as possible. But as a non-musician, all you know is that it's just a melody that's in your head from somewhere in life. Or maybe it's an original. Who knows what the Holy Spirit can do. But I love it because as we understand instrumentation, like as a bass player, I got better at bass by understanding the piano. And then in understanding the bass, I got better as a drummer, or vice versa, right? And so they all overlap. So a lot of times the progression in which God is taking us in, we don't understand why he moves us in a certain direction or puts us in a certain, you know, position, but it's because we need certain things to then understand other things that will make sense later.
0: Yeah, and I think when it comes to the faith as well, you know, there's kind of two sides of that same coin. So I think your prayer life can be deepened because the more you learn, the more knowledge you gain about the faith. I think you deepen your prayer life, and because you have a deeper prayer life, that encourages you to continue to learn more about your faith.
1: Yeah.
0: Right. So one feeds and helps on the other one. Just like you said, that multi-instrumentalists, you know, like you talked about Dave Grohl before, who obviously plays for the Foo Fighters, but he was also the drummer for Nirvana, the original drummer for Nirvana, but now he plays guitar in Foo Fighters, you know. But learning those multiple instruments helps you. If I remember, I also saw Wolfgang Van Halen talked about when his father, Eddie Van Halen, was teaching him music, the first thing that they taught him was drums.
1: Mm-hmm.
0: And you would think, no, wait a minute, because Eddie Van Halen was a classical, classically trained pianist.
1: Yeah.
0: And he was obviously one of the greatest guitar players ever. So you'd think he would have started his son either on piano or guitar.
1: Yeah.
0: And naturally, of course, thinking guitar, but he started off on drums. And Wolfgang was saying how he was grateful for that because the way he plays, he thinks like a drummer.
1: Yeah.
0: You know, and I just love that, how one bleeds into the other. Same thing with our faith. Just because they're learning more about our faith, like from reading some theology or apologetics or diving deeper into scripture through a scripture study, that enhances the life of prayer. And that life of prayer, in turn, wants to encourage you to go deeper into the faith intellectually. So it's the mind and the heart, not either or, but both and working together in harmony.
1: Yeah,
0: you know, to bring us to a closer relationship and intimacy with the Lord.
1: Well, it helps that his uncle is Alex Van Halen, so yeah. You know, there's that. But I love, too, when you think about that as a foundational of that, is when we are looking at other people's faith, it's important to understand what they understand so that you go, hey, I want to understand this part of your faith better as I'm understanding my faith in God. Tell me more about that. T- tell me how you got to this place. And as you not only hear stories, but you hear their own, you know, educational understanding or Holy Spirit providence, all of that layers into then yours, and then you take that little bit of DNA into your faith so that then the parts that don't make sense, and then you build on that. And so I love when we have mentorship and community because, again, it's allowing us to then take it to a level that either we're hungry for and God's placed those people in front of us, or you didn't know you needed it, but it's in a conversation or it's in just being around someone as they share about something. And you're like, wow, okay, that was definitely orchestrated by God. I needed that today.
0: Yeah, yeah, exactly. I'm Deacon Hal Brooks. Sivers listening to Beacon of Truth. And today we're talking about the brain's search for harmony. An interesting study came out from the University of Rochester looking at even how non-musicians have the ability to track and to follow complex musical patterns simply by being exposed to it every day. And what the examples they give, for example, from movies. They talk about in films, music allows us, the viewers, to anticipate what's coming. It helps to drive emotions. For example, the Passion of the Christ, when you think of the scenes from there and the music that accompanied that, it builds suspense or creates a heartwarming moment. You know, so the music sets the context for what we're seeing. And I think the same thing is true in our relationship with God. You know, God has implanted within all of our hearts this ability to get to know Him if we're just, and He doesn't force us though, mm-hmm. You know, but he plants the seed there, and it's up to us to allow His Holy Spirit to water and give it sunlight and fertilize and allow that seed of faith to grow in our hearts so we can come to a deeper understanding. And one of the interesting things they talk about here is what they call scrambling science. You know, when the music is scrambled at short intervals, like every bar, it loses its meaning in the brain. Mm-hmm. I talked about Bartok before, that's kind of the vibe I get from him. It's really hard to follow him. And the same thing is true in our lives. When we have dissonance in our own life, when we have discord, when we have upheaval in our lives, it feels like listening to Bartok, like, what is going on right now? You're trying to make sense of what God is doing in your life, and it just doesn't sit well with you. You know, just you get that feeling like in the pit of your stomach, you know, and just like, I don't like this feeling, you know. And so sometimes music does that, but sometimes life does that too. And again, trying to understand it, so the brain has to kind of reset itself and the heart has to reset itself to try to figure out, okay, how do I find harmony, or how do I get back to harmony from all of this discord going on in my life right now?
1: Well, and as years of being a DJ in music formats, like, there have been those DJs who have played clips backwards and then had, like, callers call in to guess, or they've done, like, a montage of five songs and you have to guess title and artist to win a prize or whatever. The Hoops DJs do is, it's a whole, talk about frame of mind. Anyway, but how many times have you heard a piece of music backwards in those settings and you're like, ooh, I think I know that one. And then either you're close or you get it right. So even frontwards or backwards, your brain is wired to identify that song. Like, you have either a goosebump connection or just recognition because you grew up on that song or that artist. And I love that because, again, it's like when you're watching a movie and you see an actor, you're like, where have I seen this person? What else have I seen them in? And then you can't focus on the thing you're watching them in until you go back and Google what they were in that you saw like last week or something. But you can't get to the next thing until you've unscrambled the part that needs to make sense first.
0: Yeah. Yeah. I love that. I think that's true in life as well. You know, and sometimes when there's harmony or discord, I think that the tendency sometimes is to run away.
1: Yeah.
0: Is to avoid it and not face it head on because we're afraid, because it doesn't feel good, you know, and that's true. I mean, that's going to happen in life. I mean, mm-hmm. that's just what's going to happen. See, music, what can you do? You can turn it off. Yeah. You can just stop listening, but you can't do that in life. You know, so when there's some harmony or discord or something causing tension, you know, like I'm thinking of kids who are away from the church, not practicing their faith, you know, and how much discord that causes in the life of parents. You know, sometimes you're arguing with your spouse over something, or you're dealing with a trauma, you know, with illness with a parent or a disabled child or whatever it may be. You know, there's that harmony and discord, and you're just trying to figure it all out. And you're right. You kind of can't move on with another part of your life until you get this other part figured out. Yeah. You know, so it's hard to live in that parallel. You know, where your heart is desiring harmony, but yet there's a discord going on at the same time. So how do you work to balance it? I think where you find the harmonic and all of that is in prayer. You know, it's finding that way of bringing it all to God, you know, and saying, I can't figure this out on my own. I don't understand what's going on right now. Lord, I don't understand what you're saying to me. I don't understand how your hand is working in my life right now. And so what we do with that distance, that we bring it to prayer, we bring it to Jesus, bring it to the source of all the music that we're hearing in our ears and in our hearts, you know, and we ask God to help us unscramble, what is not sitting well in our minds and our hearts at any particular moment in our life.
1: Sure. Well, and my wife and I actually had this moment the other day. She was just in a very high anxiety driven day. There were a lot of check boxes that had to be done. She hadn't had lunch yet. She wanted a nap. Like, there were like a lot of trifecta things going on. And in trying to explain what she needed, and of course me trying to be the helpful husband, I asked, and she snapped, right? And she's like, I'm sorry. Like, immediately, like, she caught herself. She's like, I am not a headspace to say anything that possibly might be anything less than just sounding mean. So let me eat. I'm going to take a nap, and then we will go through the list together. I'm like, great. So then I just unplugged, let her do her thing, gave her a kiss on the forehead as she went to the bedroom to take a nap, and then we reconvened later. But I think that's the part of us that we have to always be leaning into prayer and into God to say, what is it about my behavior or my way of thinking right now that I'm not in the best frame of mind, or I'm not reacting in a way that is Christ-honoring? And as I always say, don't compromise your character because someone else has a lack of it, but also don't just compromise your character because you're in a bad mood. And because then you're apologizing with your behavioral understanding. So someone goes, oh, well, A snapped at me because da-da-da-da-da. No, I'm still in the wrong. I'm still sorry that I acted that way. That's not fair to you or a true representation of me. But I believe we have to always be in that place of where when you're full of the Holy Spirit, you're in check with God, that we can be quicker to correct our behaviors before we go down a bunny trail that puts us in a place that just misrepresents who we want to be.
0: Yeah, that's so true. And there's a strong temptation to do that because it's kind of the easier way out, you know, and sometimes we don't have to deal head on with those things in our lives that are causing that discord and that disunion and disharmony within our lives. We don't like that. None of us does.
1: Right.
0: You know, but that's just a part of the reality. I'm Deacon Hal Brooks. Everybody's listening to Beacon of Truth. And today we're talking about the brain's search for harmony. A wonderful study that came out from the University of Rochester, which is in upstate New York, talking about even if you don't have any formal training in music, how you can come to know complex tonal structures and things just by being exposed to it in everyday life. So, for example, watching a movie, you know, the suspenseful or horror or romantic, you know, the music sets the tone for what we're seeing and draws us into a deeper experience of what we're seeing on the screen. And I think the heart works the same way. God has implanted this natural law within our hearts that draws us closer to Himself. And so Ace and I are just exploring kind of the parallels between the musical structures that make sense to our minds and the faith structures and the deep relationship with God that makes sense for our hearts. And so we can come to that beautiful harmony, but we were just talking about, well, what happens during those times of dissonance, right? Those times where you're like, ooh, you know, that music doesn't sound right, or ooh, again, music, you can turn it off, but in real life you can't.
1: Yeah.
0: Right? So I think that's where the difference lies. What do you do when you have this dissonance, this harmony? Now, one of the things that I remember we were doing something in a jazz band in college, and we were going through I forget the name of the tune we were playing, but really, you know, like every two bars was a change. Dun, dun, dun, dun, dun, dun. I mean, the really fast chord changes. Mm-hmm. And I was struggling to keep up, you know, because unlike those other guys, I'm self-taught, you know, so I couldn't read as well as those guys did.
1: Yeah.
0: And I remember there was a part in there that just, I don't know, something seemed off about that part.
1: Right.
0: So my first tendency was just skip it, you know, not just go from, you know, like bar 30 to bar 34, skip bar 30, because there's something not right there. But I was trying to understand, you know, why, you know, what trying to make sense of it. And the same thing happens in our lives, that we're going through life, all of a sudden we hit a little speed bump, you know, we hit a little divot in the road. And, you know, instead of just like going around it, you know, say, well, wait a minute, what's going on right now? And to really enter into that experience to see, am I missing an opportunity here for the Lord to teach me something?
1: Yeah. Well, and I, as someone who likes jazz, I also know that my brain won't let me, and also someone who likes to sleep to music, I cannot sleep to jazz because, like, busy sax or trumpet solos or even, you know, crazy little drum breaks, I'm awake because my brain, as a musician, is trying to process the music. So then my brain can't rest, which is what I need when I sleep. But, you know, when you talk about, like, songs and movies and music and movies, there have been, you know, with social media, people will take, like, a popular scene from a movie and change the music, and it totally changes the vibe of the scene, still has the intensity or maybe the romanticness of it, but again, it's matching the vibe within, just to go, this is the power that the music is having in movies, or even in songs that maybe you've only heard on the radio, but then get placed in a scene in a movie. The next time you hear it, you think of it differently because you now attach it to the emotions of that scene, and the song takes on a whole new life, right? And I love that about our faith, when we are allowing ourselves to then, okay, I'm not understanding all of these busy parts, and I need to just try to understand this first. And it's okay to just break it down and say, God, what do you need me to know right now? And then let him strip back all the busy solos and all the, you know, the scenery and emotions of it, of just this. I want you to focus on this and apply this to your life. And then you watch it grow. And then the next part starts to make sense because, again, you can't get the cart before the horse.
0: Yeah. Yeah, I love that. You know, and thinking about all this, I was trying to think of a song that kind of ties this all together for me.
1: Mm-hmm.
0: And I was thinking about it's a really awesome tune, which I love. It's Syzygy by Michael Brecker.
1: Mm-hmm.
0: I think it was released on this album called Impulse, and he's got, I mean, Pat Metheny on guitar, Kenny Kirkland on piano, Charlie Hayden on bass, and Jack DeJohnette on drums. I just love that song. And it starts off with his like first 2.5 minutes is like this solo,
1: mm-hmm.
0: and then the drums behind that, like, really competent. Pop, pop, pop, pop, pop, shoo, shoo. I mean, it's like, man, it's almost like it's like a, you know, like a 100-meter dash race.
1: Yeah.
0: It just, bam, starts off, you know, and then it kind of pulls back a little bit and the bass comes in. It's just a very complex song, but it also makes a lot of sense. And I just love that, like, the solos, the piano solo is amazing.
1: Mm-hmm.
0: There's even some dissonance, and I just love that, the change of the feel. And listening to a song like that reminds me of also trying to find rhythm and order in the complexity of our life. know, embracing it all as a gift from God.
1: Yeah, amen. I love that.
0: Yeah, that's so awesome. All right, my friends, great conversation today. And so take that to prayer, you know, as you try to figure out the complex harmonies of how God is working in your life. All right. Well, tomorrow we're going to talk about books as spiritual food. Always love when we come back to this topic. 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And until we're together again, my friends, may Almighty God bless you, keep you, and protect you. The Father, and the Son, and the Holy Spirit. Amen.
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6: 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However, because we are also streaming on the World Wide Web, you can actually listen to us on your phone, computer, tablet, smart speaker, anywhere in the world over the Internet. Yes, we are a small station, but we have a mighty voice. Manhattan, Kansas is our home, but the world is our mission field.

0: This is your KLOJ weather forecast for Manhattan, Kansas. Today, showers and thunderstorms possible, cloudy, high 77 degrees, light northeast wind becoming east 5 to 10 miles per hour. Tonight, showers and thunderstorms possible, cloudy, high 64 degrees, east wind 5 to 10 miles per hour. Friday, chance of showers and thunderstorms, mostly cloudy, high 80 degrees, southeast wind 5 miles per hour.
1: The current temperature, 72 degrees.
2: Hello and welcome to Catholic Bites 60 Seconds, where 2,000 years of faith and tradition are explained 1 minute at a time. This is Father Conrad Murphy of the Archdiocese of Washington, and today I'm going to be telling you a story about a Chinese martyr for the Eucharist. In the early 1900s, the Boxer Rebellion was going on in China, and all Western influences, including the Catholic Church, were being thrown out of China. The police came to a small parish, locked up the priest, and then took the tabernacle and scattered the hosts all over the church. A little girl was watching. And so she noticed where all the hosts fell. And for 32 days, every night she came back and received one host before going back to her house. She snuck into the church, she put her tongue on the host on the ground and received the Eucharist. The 32nd night, she was captured by the police and put to death. All that devotion for these incredible sacrament, the Eucharist, she knew that it was worth more than even life itself. That's the end of my 60 seconds. I'll catch you next time at Catholic Bites 60 Seconds.
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1: The current temperature, 72 degrees.
10: This is an EWTN Newslink. I'm Teresa Tomeo from Catholic Connection. Passengers arriving in the U.S. from African countries impacted by Ebola must arrive at one of 4 designated airports. The CDC still allowing some people from the Congo, South Sudan, and Uganda, where Ebola is spreading unchecked, to enter the country, but only at JFK in New York, Dulles in Virginia, Hartsfield-Jackson in Atlanta, and George Bush Intercontinental in Houston. And the bishops yesterday releasing the 2025 annual report on child and youth protection, the latest audit finding that 1,070 allegations were reported by 973 people between July 1st, 2024 and June 30th of last year. This was an increase of 168 allegations from the previous year. For more news with a Catholic perspective, visit EWTNnews.com. I'm Teresa Tomeo, and Catholic Answers Live starts now.

0: rejecting God.
1: Yes.
0: In which case we are not saved. So he keeps quoting sometimes selective statements.
1: Sure.
0: About faith alone and this sort of thing.
1: Well,
0: and I'm not well versed enough to know.
1: Sure.
0: A good way to.
1: As a start off, we've got excellent things you can look about eternal security or works to go on our website. 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Does this person also believe in eternal security, that once saved, always saved, instead of just faith alone?
0: I'm not sure.
1: Okay, all right. Well, if it's just faith alone, right, because oftentimes the two go together, that it's faith alone and it doesn't matter what we do, right? Well, I would point out to them the Our Father, the prayer, it says, if you do not forgive men's sins, your sins will not be forgiven. And of course, if you are not forgiven, then how does one get into heaven? In other words, our acts, not that we earn our way into heaven, but we accept or reject the gift of eternal salvation that God gives us. And indeed, we see, as you said, there are certain acts, mortal sins, as we call them, that if done with full consent and sufficient reflection, that can keep us, bar us from heaven if we don't repent. St. Paul discusses these in Revelation chapter 5. He also in 1 Corinthians 6. Various reasons. He talks about certain people committing, including certain sexual sins unrepentantly, with full consent and sufficient reflection, that they cannot enter the kingdom of God. When Jesus says, look at it, faith alone, and a lot of times you'll see, Cecile, people will take St. Paul and isolate verses and then try to interpret Jesus and the Gospels in light of their misunderstanding of St. Paul. An example, in Matthew chapter 19, we see the rich young man. And he goes, what must I do to be saved? And does Jesus respond a la Martin Luther or Calvin? What do you mean, what you must do? It's faith alone, man. What are you talking about? No, he talks about keeping the commandments, right? And then he says, I've done all this. He goes, well, then, because he's calling him to be detached, right? He says, then go sell all you can, and et cetera, and follow me. And then he walks away because he had many possessions. He was possessed by his possessions. We don't lose hope that he was not saved, and some argue that it might have been St. Mark who came around in time, because elsewhere it's indicated in Scripture that he came from a well-to-do family for the time period that he was in. There's an example. What must I do? And he says, keep the commandments. You're required to keep the commandments. We see St. Paul in Galatians 5 again, 1 Corinthians 6. There are certain things that can keep us from being in heaven with the Lord, so that we see that there are certain actions. Again, the Good Samaritan. What must I do to eternal life? And then being, loving God and loving your neighbor. And then he goes on the whole thing of the parable of the Good Samaritan. Who looks good? The heretic of the day. Which is not to take lightly heresy, but yet the person who's supposed to be living the faith at the time, the priest and the Levite, they fail to be a neighbor. So it's a both and, not an either or, and we can accept, we can reject the gift of salvation through our acts. And to think that it is simply an act of faith, which it's, I would say, is the foundational good work, but to think it's only that is contrary to what Jesus clearly proclaims in the gospel and talks about what happens when if you do this, and that only those who persevere till the end will be saved. You see this Matthew 7, Matthew 10. So all these things are good points, and I would say follow up on our website. Is that helpful?
0: That is helpful, and I'm curious to find out what he has to say in response to the sheep and the goats.
1: No, precisely. I was going to say Matthew 25, 31, 46, excellent further example that, hey, what do you mean, Lord? Didn't we do this, that? And he points out that he didn't really love. He loved the apparent summarily loving on their own terms. They didn't love God, and so much for not just those who Lord, Lord, who in that sense be faith alone, such as in Matthew 7:20, chapter 7, 21 to 23 verses. It's you got to do the will of God. And so, no, we can't earn our way into heaven. That is Pelagianism. But yes, just like any other relationship, we are accountable to God and must render an account.
0: Thank you.
1: You're welcome.
2: All right. Cecile, thank you very much. So the idea being with Matthew 25, that if Jesus says, you know, if you didn't do things, then you don't enter the kingdom of God, then that would suggest that you need faith, but you need more than just an articulated
1: faith. And our
2: faith.
1: Friend St. James talks about it so well, faith without works is dead. And for those who, you know, want, as you say, you're not earning your way into heaven, but there is a relationship and you're going to have to render an account. And as we see in the goats and the sheep, that it's not like, oh, people say God doesn't grade on a curve. Well, he does grade. There is a pass and fail, and he'll be the just judge of that.
2: Tom Nash, our guest. Ask him anything. 888-318-7884.
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4: This is your KLOJ weather forecast for Manhattan, Kansas. Today, showers and thunderstorms possible, cloudy, high 77 degrees, light northeast wind becoming east 5 to 10 miles per hour. Tonight, showers and thunderstorms possible, cloudy, high 64 degrees, east wind 5 to 10 miles per hour. Friday, chance of showers and thunderstorms, mostly cloudy, high 80 degrees, southeast wind 5 miles per hour.
5: The current temperature, 72 degrees.
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4: Bob Kugenberg, former Miami Dolphin, once explained to a news reporter why he went to college. My father and my uncle were human cannonballs in carnivals. And one time, my uncle came out of the cannon, missed the net, and hit the Ferris wheel. That's when I decided to go to college. Now that I think about it, most people who become Christians didn't like the alternative. Now or later. Being a human cannonball will provide a good motivation for college. Something worse will drive you to Jesus. Then it won't be your wounds, but His. I'm Steve Brown. You think about that. Share what you just heard with a friend. 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
10: Our Lord worked many miracles. Here are some of the characteristics about them. First, He worked them as signs to convince men of the fact that He who came to work these miracles was the one that was promised. He never worked a miracle to amaze a multitude. He never worked a miracle to satisfy His hunger or His thirst. He never worked a miracle to obtain a living. He never received money for the things which He accomplished. He refused to convert the stones of the wilderness into bread to satisfy His own hunger, or to cause water to gush out of a rock to slake His thirst. Instead, He asked a woman to let down her bucket to give Him a drink.
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13: The current temperature, 72 degrees.
14: From EWTN News Nightly in Washington, D.C., I'm Veronica Dudo with an EWTN News link. U.S. Central Command says that Iran violated the ceasefire after targeting Kuwait, which intercepted the missiles late Wednesday. Meanwhile, the U.S. struck a military site in southern Iran, with President Donald Trump warning allies not to side with Iran. In the Eastern Pacific, the U.S. military strikes another alleged drug boat, killing two on board. U.S. Southern Command says the boat was traveling along known narco-trafficking routes. The presence of drugs was not yet confirmed. Pope Leo XIV invites the faithful to join him in a worldwide rosary for peace this Saturday as he prays in the Vatican Gardens. Each decade will be for those affected by war, and the Holy Father will also entrust them to Mary, Queen of Peace. I'm Veronica Dudo with EWTN News Nightly. Join us tonight.

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0: This is your KLOJ weather forecast for Manhattan, Kansas. Today, showers and thunderstorms possible, cloudy, high 77 degrees, light northeast wind becoming east 5 to 10 miles per hour. Tonight, showers and thunderstorms possible, cloudy, high 64 degrees, east wind 5 to 10 miles per hour. Friday, chance of showers and thunderstorms, mostly cloudy, high 80 degrees, southeast wind 5 miles per hour.
1: The current temperature, 71 degrees.
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